Rain moves out this evening with cloudy skies and temperatures near 70. Partly to mostly cloudy later tonight, lows in the mid-60s. Partly cloudy, warm and humid on Friday, high of 86. Then we watch out for showers and thunderstorms Friday evening and Friday night. I'm Chief Meteorologist Bill Ranby from KETV News Watch 7.

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3: 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But listen anyway. They know they're probably wrong. Mark Levin is on the radio.

0: Okay, so this version of the Democrat Party is the most dangerous yet. Another example here. This California Representative Ro Khanna, he was on with Martha McCollum, Fox News today.
1: Overall, in my view, Dr. Amawi is someone who saved Tammy Duckworth's life. He went into Gaza to save the lives of innocent people there, and I believe he has the character to serve.
0: The character to serve. Someone who associated with the blind sheik. Someone who conspired with an Islamic terrorist in the first attempted bombing at the World Trade Center in 93. Someone who actually testified for the blind sheik in the case of an Islamic terror attack in the World Trade Center. Someone who just won a Democrat primary for Congress in New Jersey. Ro Khanna's like, oh, yeah, that guy, great. Oh, by the way, Ro Khanna also backing your good old... what exactly is Graham Blattner? It's hard to understand what goes on there. You know, he's in therapy, along with his wife. Yeah, they're all the Democrats behind him, too. But, yeah, so how dangerous is this version of the Democrat Party? We are literally willing to endorse people who ended up associating with Islamic terrorists that committed terrorist attacks on this country. That is who we are supportive of as the Democrat Party of 2026. You are bat crap crazy insane if you vote for Democrats. You are a masochist if you vote for Democrats. Nobody who would give a rip about themselves or their family would vote for a Democrat. Let's go to Roy in Dallas. Roy, welcome to the show.
2: Good evening. Thank you for taking my call. Your topics here, I'd like to cover also how President Trump and including Vice President J.D. Vance and Tom Holman and others have done a fantastic, great job in securing our country, especially our southern borders. With the Democrats contemplating what they're doing is trying to undermine this strategy for us to secure our country and secure all American citizens on our soil. And I point fingers at people like Jesse Jackson's son and Pramila Jayapal, who went to Cuba just a couple of months ago to undermine President Trump. We've got transnational gangs operating within our borders, as well as in the country of Puerto Rico and the Dominican Republic. We're doing everything we possibly can to stop the flow of illegal drugs, stop the pedophiles and the child murderers that have come into this country. Take example for that 94-year-old man in New York City that was pushed off a subway platform that was eventually died from his injuries from an illegal alien being into our country. Look at the numbers of how many people have been placed into these centers, especially here in our state of Texas, in Cactus and Dilley. Those people get better treatment, and they get medical services, they get cared for, and they are getting their due process. And thank God, you know, we're doing something about it now. Whereas the other two administrations of Obama and Joe Biden, they did nothing. And I'll also throw in Chuck Schumer and Hakeem Jeffries to boot.
0: Good call. You're right about a lot, although I would say that both of those administrations did a lot, but most especially the Biden administration, they did a lot to create this problem that is now in the process of correcting. But the version of the Democrat Party that wants to overwhelm the system, that wants to go full rules for radicals, that believes that they can have power forever if they just flood this country with illegal aliens, and they're willing to have your wife raped to do it, that's the most dangerous version of the Democrat Party yet. Be right back.
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4: ABC News, I'm Dave Packer. President Trump now accusing four GOP congressmen of grandstanding, calling their actions unpatriotic after they helped pass a war powers resolution on Iran. And he said his administration's original plan for U.S. troops to seize Iran's enriched uranium, but now that's changed.
5: We could get it right now. I don't think they could stop us if we wanted, but there's no reason to. It's entombed. You use a good word. It's entombed. We also have cameras on it through Space Force.
4: Hezbollah rejecting a ceasefire between Israel and Lebanon. They want Israeli troops occupying southern Lebanon to pull out first. President Trump says his administration's using hundreds of millions of dollars to upgrade coal-burning power plants, repurposing funding Congress set aside for renewable energy projects. Sources telling ABC News President Trump's former national security advisor, John Bolton, is expected to plead guilty to mishandling classified documents in a deal that would allow him to avoid prison time. This is ABC News.
6: Rain moves out this evening with cloudy skies and temperatures near 70. Partly to mostly cloudy later tonight, lows in the mid-60s. Partly cloudy, warm and humid on Friday, high of 86. Then we watch out for showers and thunderstorms Friday evening and Friday night. I'm Chief Meteorologist Bill Ranby from KETV News Watch 7.
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rain moves out this evening with cloudy skies and temperatures near 70. Partly to mostly cloudy later tonight, lows in the mid-60s. Partly cloudy, warm and humid on Friday, high of 86. Then we watch out for showers and thunderstorms Friday evening and Friday night. I'm Chief Meteorologist Bill Ranby from KETV News Watch 7.

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1: We have lost islands in this conflict, and I don't want my boys being dragged off into war because they are that next generation. So my focus in Iowa remains on keeping us safe, making life more predictable, easier, and affordable for Iowans. And I appreciate the Trump administration and the military for working to protect Americans as they confront these dangerous threats. But that's where we are, and I'm going to do everything I can to make sure we hold this seat and continue to deliver a good dose of Iowa common sense here in Washington, D.C., and that's what I bring to the table.
2: Yeah, and I think some people might look and say, oh,

0: Iowa's gotten so red, and so is Ohio. We don't have to worry about races in states like that. And you look at some of the polls, like one that just came out of Ohio yesterday from Fox News. Nothing should be taken for granted at all in any of these states. And I know that that's something that you believe very firmly. You'll be working very hard. Congresswoman Ashley Hinson, she's now the Senate nominee for the Republicans in Iowa. And Congresswoman, we will talk to you, I'm sure, very soon and have you back here between now and November.
1: Yes, Guy, thank you so much for having me on, and thanks to your listeners. And my website's ashleyhinson.com if anyone wants to know more about our campaign.
0: And there you have it. And with that, let's take a break. We're just getting started. It's the Thursday edition of the Guy Benson Show live in Washington, D.C. We'll be right back.
2: A fresh perspective on the topics of the day. It's Guy Benson.

0: I'm Emmett Smith. 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

0: I'm Guy Benson. We're back here on the Guy Benson Show with a Fox News alert. President Trump is in the Oval Office at the White House right now. It looks like he's flanked by, I see, Patrick Morrissey, I think, the governor of West Virginia. I see the Secretary of the Interior. Doug Burgum is right there. Chris Wright, Energy Secretary, EPA Administrator, Lee Zeldin, all right behind him. All of those gentlemen have been guests on this program. Trump is speaking live, so let's dip in and listen live.
1: This guy, like a male model, and he's going to be a great quarterback. So we talk about that. And so we just would like the Senate, Democrats, Republicans, to pass it. Interestingly, Democrat people, not crooked politicians, because most of them are crooked, or they're sick, or they're Trump deranged. There is Trump derangement syndrome, but the people, it's 86-87% Democrats. I mean, Democrats are fun. I have a lot of Democrat friends, but they, I don't know, for some reason, when they go into politics, they get radical left crazy, and they're trying to destroy our country, but we're not going to let that happen. So today we're taking historic action to bring down the price of energy and the cost of living for all Americans with the power of clean, beautiful coal. If you look at China, if you look at so many of the successful countries, they're using coal. If you look at some of the...
0: So it's an energy event involving coal, hence the array of gentlemen behind him. Makes sense. Keep an eye on that. But when we return, we will shift over to the other side of the aisle with a Democratic strategist. Don't want to miss that conversation coming up.

0: News. I'm Dave Packer. A health alert in Texas. The state health department there looking into doctors on to be on the lookout for potential New World screwworm cases in humans, especially if they've been in contact with cattle infected with the pest, which have now arrived in the state. This while noting there have not been any human-to-human spreading events yet. John Bolton, President Trump's national security advisor, former, is expected to plead guilty over mishandling classified documents. Sources tell ABC News this will involve one count of illegally retaining national security information.
1: They're also making clear, these sources, that it does not involve him transmitting the information to anyone, and again, that he will pay a fine of roughly $2.25 million.
0: ABC's Pierre Thomas. A deadly shooting in Northern California. Authorities say three victims were wounded and an 18-year-old dead in the parking lot of a high school after a graduation ceremony. The suspect is at large. This is ABC News.
2: Rain moves out this evening with cloudy skies and temperatures near 70. Partly to mostly cloudy later tonight, lows in the mid-60s. Partly cloudy, warm and humid on Friday, high of 86. Then we watch out for showers and thunderstorms Friday evening and Friday night. I'm Chief Meteorologist Bill Ranby from KETV News Watch 7.

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1: Here's Pedro. Hi, guys. I have an opinion. The word genius is tossed around to people that don't deserve it. But the people that pull a rollerball, put a rollerball applicator on Icy Hot, were geniuses. Hopping around in the middle of the night with leg cramps, that rollerball is a game changer. To heck with Oppenheimer or Hawking.
2: Stephen Hawking, thank you for your contribution to society.
1: The rollerball.
2: You didn't give us a rollerball on our Icy Hot.
1: I don't like Icy Hot.
2: I mean, I don't really ever have to use it.
1: No, I'm sore occasionally, you know, in my old advanced age now. But I don't ever want to rollerball any Icy Hot on myself. I don't like rollerballs, actually. You know what, Pedro? I disagree with this opinion. I don't like massaging things. I don't like the roller anything. I don't like when that stuff touches me. I don't like when anything touches me. Have you ever gotten a massage before?
2: No, never had a massage.
1: I've never really gotten a massage either.
2: We have one of those.
1: It's very uncomfortable.
2: We have one of those massage guns that we receive.
1: Ah!
2: I enjoy it. It is amazing to work out some of the knots or whatever in your neck or whatever else.
1: For me, it does the exact opposite. It feels like it makes me more tense.
2: Well, yeah, you're preemptively tensing up instead of allowing it to release whatever tension is there.
1: Yeah, but then when I don't tense up, it hurts. It just hurts. I have sensitive little pale, frail skin. Don't touch me with those Theraguns.
2: I can't speak to how sensitive you are to, you know.
1: Don't touch me.
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0: talking about the issues you care about. Guy Benson.
1: We are back here. Thank you very much for being with us. GuyBensonShow.com, our online home. 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Let's welcome back to the show Yemisi Egbewale, who's a Democratic strategist, former chief of staff and advisor to the Biden White House press office, and she's founder of Podium Strategies. You see her on TV, including our network from time to time. Yemisi, welcome back.
2: Hi, Guy. Thank you for having me again.
1: Glad to have you here. I want to start with a point that you've been making about Graham Plattner, the Democratic nominee in waiting, it seems. I know the primary is next week in Maine for the U.S. Senate in that race. There's a lot of controversy and scandal swirling there. We can maybe get into that. But you were making a different type of point about him based on, among other things, reporting about his background and the way that he's presented an image to the party, to some extent, and to voters versus his reality. I think some of that phoniness, I will call it, was described recently on CNN here in Cut 13.
3: You know, he obviously has presented himself as an oyster farmer, but then the financial disclosures come out and it shows that, you know, his income comes from disability and that the oyster farm that he works on doesn't really make much money and often is supplying his mom's restaurant. You also have that, you know, he introduced himself as a working class Mainer. He, you know, at one point went to Hotchkiss prep school. You know, he said that he got a $200,000 loan from the VA for his first house. Then it comes out that actually, you know, his dad loaned him the money.
1: So, Yemisi, I mean, you go through that list. He's got this oyster farming business. That's a huge part of the political story that he's out there trying to tell about himself. And then, like, the only client or customer is his mom. And he went to this exclusive, expensive prep school as he's, you know, wearing the outfits of a blue-collar guy. But you look at the background here, and, oh, yeah, I got my big loan from the VA to buy a house. Well, it turns out it wasn't the VA. It was dad. Those are just little things, but they go to authenticity. Before we get to any of the, you know, the drama out there, I know that you were critical on this front. Give us your thoughts.
2: I think that in order to push a candidate forward to voters, they have to feel like they truly know someone. And what confused me was why what was presented to us from the beginning wasn't actually accurate. Why not do the framing of, you know, my growing up, I didn't have it hard. I actually had a lot of opportunity. My parents got to send me to these great schools and they were able to help me in business. But I know other people have harder struggles. Why frame it as I am working class and I understand the life you have lived when the reality is the furthest thing from that? It just seemed like it started off as something of I am this authentic working class man and ended up as anything but, right? And that's not even adding all of the other things we find out later. The premise of it, the start of it, was on a false.
1: Yeah, I think that's definitely part of the story, no doubt. We've covered a fair amount here. The Nazi tattoo, the lying about the Nazi tattoo, knowing what it was. I guess he's now have discovered to have deleted another online post where he was praising Nazi-aligned soldiers, a photo of them being like, oh, the German helmets, a cool photo. You add that to the death camp SS tattoo that he's got in his heart. Not a great look, I think, to put it mildly. Then you've got the other comments he's made in his posts through the years. And then you've got this rumor, I guess, is the way to put it, although I've been sort of seeding this for a while, just letting the audience know I've been made aware of some of what I think is coming. And you're now seeing some of Plattner's allies out there on social media getting a lot more explicit about it, trying to get out in front of a story that is reportedly imminent in the New York Times involving far more serious allegations than we have gotten thus far, like way beyond just like the sexting stuff that we found out about last weekend. I don't want to get into any of those specifics yet because they haven't been reported publicly. I want to be responsible and careful, but some of the preemptive damage control, preemptive strike stuff is now coming out from Plattner allies about what seems to be looming in this New York Times report. I'm not going to ask you to comment on rumors. I am, though, going to ask you to comment, Yemisi, on this meeting that Plattner had in D.C. earlier this week, kind of an emergency meeting with Senate Democrats about his candidacy and some of the reporting that's come out from that in the New York Times, the Wall Street Journal, specifically, had sources saying that he was asked by a number of senators different versions of the question, is there more to come? Are there more scandals on the way? And reportedly, he denied that there was anything yet to come. Now, he also denied that a few months ago on CNN and to the New York Times, and then more things have come. So he was not truthful then. He now, apparently, behind closed doors, swore to these senators, nope, we're through it. But it seems at least like that is definitely not the case if these rumors are to be believed, that there's something, you know, this sort of Damocles dangling here. What do you make of not just, you know, the whispers, but the issue of going into a room full of his fellow party members, many of whom are backing him, and telling them everything's fine, nothing else is coming, when the word is that is not true?
2: Yes, well, I've also heard some whispers as well, and I'm sure we'll see what ends up coming out. He walked into that room and asked those members to trust him at his word. And what we have learned, everything we've learned from him, is that he cannot be trusted. And this is really something I'm shocked at by the people who run his campaign, because they've run other far left progressives as well, that they didn't know about the KIK account, because he didn't admit it to them, because they didn't do proper vetting. And now these members of Congress are in a position where they have staked their name to him. Remember, Senator Warren said, he's my type of guy. That's a broad claim for a woman who pushes and espouses feminist values, who pushes for equality. Graham Plattner, to me, is the antithesis of that. And not only that, when he has been called out on his behavior or found out on that behavior, he has not shown proper contrition. Look, I believe in redemption. That's a biblical quality. But to say that something you've had on your body for 17 years, a tattoo, is accidental, and to reason it away with, well, everyone's focusing on the wrong thing, is to treat the voters and also members of Congress as idiots. And I think that both groups deserve better than that.
1: Let's say, Yemisi, and again, I'm going to tread carefully. Let's say a New York Times story does, in fact, drop fairly soon, and it takes all of his problems and makes them considerably worse. He does not seem like the type of guy who's going to, you know, give up on a race like this. He seems, you know, very, very stubborn. That's just not, from what I can gather, very much in his character to wave the white flag, even if that might be the better course of action. He also has a base that is fully dug in on him and are very hostile to anyone that might be critical of him. Meanwhile, setting aside the Republicans, forget the conservatives, forget people like me. Within the Democratic Party, you still have Janet Mills, the sitting governor, the incumbent governor right now in Maine. She's still going to be on the ballot next Tuesday in that race. She kind of dropped out. She suspended the campaign, but did not fully drop out. The name will be on the ballot. She's now reminding people of that. There's just days between now and next Tuesday. What conceivably in your mind could happen if there's another big problem here that detonates in the Plattner campaign? What exactly does that fallout look like within your party?
2: I hope the Maine Democratic State Party takes the reins here and pushes David Costello, who's still on the ballot, or pushes Janet Mills as well. And I hope that this ends up being a lesson, not just for the establishment Democrats that pushed Janet Mills in the first place, who I think to begin with was a very weak candidate, but also to those on the progressive and far left as well, that you cannot bring out these unvetted, unconventional candidates without doing the real hard work and preparing them for running a large scale campaign. I think the Democrats are going to end up being in a scramble here. And all of that is not on the establishment, but it is on Graham Plattner and the folks who ran his campaign.
1: I want to turn to the Bidens, and I'm sure many Democrats would love to not be talking about the Bidens, but the Bidens are having us talk about the Bidens because the Bidens are out there on book tours and publicity tours. Jill Biden, the former first lady, is out with a book, and she's giving all these various interviews, and she's kind of trying to justify the way that she acted during the campaign and Joe Biden's condition and fitness and all of that. And I know a lot of Democrats are like, please go away. We don't want to be relitigating this. But these are the interviews that we're seeing with the former first lady at a book event that she was just doing. Her husband, the former president, Joe Biden, was there in the audience, and they kind of had, depending on how you look at it, a Rorschach test, sort of a cute little interaction as a married couple, or something that was cringy, where he took the microphone and wanted to know, who do you love most in the world? And she was like, oh, I guess you want me to say you. And then at one point at this event, her book event, he announced that he has a book coming out in September, right before the midterms, and was urging people to read it, at which point his wife was like, well, hang on, this is my event, haha. So you've got the current Jill Biden book and interviews, then you've got the Joe Biden book tour coming up in the fall. When you talk to Democrats and you look at all of this, and we're going back to 2024 and all of that, what do you hear?
2: That they wish it wasn't happening. Every conversation I've had, I have yet to meet someone who says that they want more books litigating and relitigating 2024 to come out. One interesting thing I've heard too is that people will admit that a first lady, an elected official, everyone gets the right to tell their story. That's the line, right? But a lot of people, having read this book, are also saying, I'm not sure that there was a need to write something expansive. I'm outside of maybe doing a long form sit down one-on-one interview with a journalist of her choice. It's not clear that Dr. Biden is saying something that Democrats feel like they need to learn more of to understand what happened. I think we all understand what happened here, and nothing in the book has really given much clarity to what Democrats were looking for.
1: Now, is the Joe Biden book, I guess we don't know that much about it, is this going to be more of this relitigation, or is this going to be something beyond that? I mean, because it seems like he was already in book promotion mode a few months in advance, maybe stepping on his wife's event a little bit and, you know, setting aside, you know, that squabble or that sort of lighthearted moment, however you look at it. We now know that there's more in the pipeline, I guess, on this stuff, at least conceivably.
2: Yes, it'll be interesting to know if the book is more of maybe a biography of his time serving, or if it really does focus a lot on that last year and dropping out of the race. The number one thing people raise is what a surprise it was, because it appeared to be just announced out of nowhere. I don't think that was intentional, that he wanted to tell us when the book was coming out. But nobody was anticipating a September release date so close to the midterms. I'll give Dr. Biden this. I think in a month or so, right, she'll move out of the news cycle. But a September, I think something like that, especially from the former president, will last all the way, maybe even up to November. It's not ideal.
1: Last question I have for you on the Bidens, and I know that you've had your thoughts on this. Hunter Biden, the president's son, and we talked a lot about him and all of that mess during the Biden years, he's got all kinds of problems and personal failings, et cetera. They've been well documented. You know, there's a lot of questions about the corruption and all of that, the family enrichment scheme. Setting all that off to the side, he's now active on X, on Twitter. He's got his own account. He's very, very engaged. And basically, a lot of people are saying, well, there is a lot of problems and flaws there, but also there's some interesting charm as well. And I've seen a few people wondering aloud if he might have his eye on running for something, if you can believe it. I wonder if you can comment on sort of his online footprint, his personality, and whether you think he might be angling for a political future, or if he's just doing this, you know, for the fun, for the love of the game.
2: Well, I do hope he is just doing it for fun, but when we look at the world we're now living in, anti-establishment candidates the people we're looking for that aren't conventional, that don't feel overly polished, are the ones that are being pushed to run in races and the ones that voters are trying to take a second look at. So it really is no surprise to me that people might find the way that Hunter Biden talks so openly about his past mistakes, he doesn't couch it in anything, he says, yeah, I did drugs, yeah, I did this kind of paraphernalia, and people might find it refreshing. I find it funny, but from a leadership perspective, I do think we should get back to maybe some traditional resumes here if we're looking at things like 2028. But, I mean, I'm open to talking about folks like Mark Cuban, and I know some Democrats, real Democrats, that have brought up Stephen A. Smith. I welcome any and all names on the stage, but maybe not a Biden for this coming cycle.
1: Yemisi Egbewale, our guest here on the Guy Benson Show from the Biden team in the White House and a Democratic strategist. Yemisi, appreciate the time. Thanks so much.
2: Thanks, Guy.
1: Let's step aside. Let's take a quick break. We will be right back after this.
0: In the swamp, not of the swamp. Guy Benson.

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partly to mostly cloudy tonight with a low temperature in the mid and upper 60s. Partly cloudy, warm and humid on Friday, a high of 86. Watching out for thunderstorms later on Friday evening and Friday night. I'm Chief Meteorologist Bill Ranby from KETV News Watch 7.

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0: generation of conservative talk. 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
1: 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That's our email, at Guy Benson Show on social media. Give us a follow. And while you're there, follow me personally, if you'd like, at Guy P. Benson. And on that feed, in fact, on my Twitter or X feed, Guy P. Benson, I put something out yesterday that I thought might have the possibility of getting some pretty widespread attention, and so it has. Well over a million views, lots of shares and likes, which is not about me or self-glorification. It's about getting out some information that I discovered yesterday that I think is newsworthy. We have been talking about now for several weeks the case of Adam Hamawi, who is now the Democrats' nominee for Congress in the 12th District of New Jersey. And we've run through his past actions and associations, etc. We were warning against him potentially getting nominated in that district. And indeed, Democrat voters have seen fit to make him their standard bearer going into the general election in November in a very blue seat that he is quite likely to win. And yesterday, here on the show, in talking about his primary victory, Hamawi's, I made the following point. If you missed it, this is just a flashback to yesterday's show, sort of an on-the-fly musing by yours truly, Cut 19. More than 700 New Jerseyans were murdered by Al-Qaeda on 9/11, a terrorist attack that one of this man's top supporters said America deserved. And I'd love to get the exact number. I'm sure someone can pull this up, perhaps if there's even a somewhat less than moribund Republican campaign in that district can find out how many people from that district were murdered on 9/11. So that was my curiosity. Given the hundreds who were murdered by Al-Qaeda terrorists on that crisp morning, a Tuesday in 2001, how many of those hundreds from New Jersey were specifically from the 12th congressional district? Well, our colleague Dylan popped onto AI to ask that question, and the response, unconfirmed, that he got back was in the dozens, 30 to 40 residents of New Jersey 12 killed on 9/11. And he sent me the verbiage of the initial response from AI to that prompt, and a name that I saw stopped me in my tracks. And I then set about doing some research to make sure that this was, in fact, correct and accurate, and it is. One of the people who was killed on 9/11 from the 12th District of New Jersey was a young man living with his wife and his kids in a small township called Cranberry, New Jersey. That's where they were living at the time. That is where he is now buried. This man's final resting place is Cranberry, New Jersey, in New Jersey's 12th congressional district, the Democratic nominee for which is Adam Hamawi, the likely next congressman for which is Adam Hamawi. That young man is Todd Beamer. For many of you, you know exactly who that is as soon as I say that name. For others, perhaps you need your memories refreshed, or maybe you haven't heard of Todd Beamer, especially younger members of this audience. Todd Beamer is famous as a hero. His bravery is the stuff of legend. His quote, "Let's roll," was one of the rallying cries for Americans after 9/11. You see, he was aboard United Flight 93, the one that went down in a field in Pennsylvania. It didn't go down in that field because that's what the terrorists who had hijacked it intended. No, they were planning, based on multiple reports, testimony from captured terrorists, etc., they were planning to fly that airplane into the U.S. Capitol building in Washington, D.C. But the passengers on board United Flight 93, having become aware of the terrorism plot that was actively underway in their country, they decided, led by Beamer, to fight back, to storm the cockpit, to prevent the Al-Qaeda terrorists who had commandeered their flight to achieve their piece of the evil mission. And though they did not survive, they died in that struggle, they saved lives. They saved the Capitol building. They're heroes. Todd Beamer is one of those most high-profile heroes. A woman named Cynthia Bowers was the 9/11 operator who took his call from, they used to have these plane phones aboard a lot of airplanes, if you can believe it. Another blast from the past. She took the call from him in flight. 10 years after 9/11, she gave an interview to CBS News describing that call. I want you to hear it. Cut 20.
2: When I took the call over, there was a soft-spoken, calm gentleman on the other end. He told me that there's three people that have taken over the flight. At that point, I asked him his name. He told me Todd Beamer. He was from Cranberry, New Jersey. I felt that he knew at that time because he had said, "Oh, Jesus, help us." And then he said, "Lisa, would you recite the Lord's Prayer with me?" And I knew that he knew at that time that it wasn't much left for him to do. They're all heroes in my eyes. They really are. They all pitched together, and they did what they thought was the best thing to do at that time. And I feel that Todd played a great role in that, because when he told the guys, "Are you ready?" I assumed that they were waiting on his cue. Then they responded to him, and he said, "Okay, let's roll."
1: Let's roll. And they stormed the cockpit. And the rest is history. Todd Beamer is an American hero. Murdered by Islamist terrorists on September 11, 2001, fighting literally to the death to prevent them from finishing what they were trying to do on that airplane while others had already hit their targets. Todd Beamer, that young father from Cranberry, New Jersey, is buried in that town. I found a photo of his tombstone. That township is in this congressional district. So it occurred to me that the man who is now likely poised to represent that district in that Capitol building, for which that plane was destined if Al-Qaeda had gotten its way, Adam Hamawi is someone who, number one, was a close friend with, confidant of, interpreter for, and defense witness at trial on behalf of Omar Abdelrahman, a.k.a. the Blind Sheikh, a hardened, hardcore arch-terrorist convicted of various lethal plots to murder a bunch of New Yorkers. He was the mastermind behind the first World Trade Center bombing in 1993. That was the precursor to 9/11, where the Al-Qaeda terrorists came back and finished the job that the Blind Sheikh and his evil cabal had started and attempted years prior. In that trial, Adam Hamawi, Democratic nominee for Congress now, confessed that the blind sheikh often preached about jihad against America. That is what the goal was. It was not hidden. This was who that man was, and Hamawi worked for him, interpreted for him, and rushed to his defense in his federal terrorism trial in which he was convicted and sentenced to life in prison. And then, on top of that, we spoke recently about this with Andy McCarthy, Hamawi also, at one point, went abroad to Bosnia, where he volunteered for a group, an organization, that was later exposed, unmasked, as an Al-Qaeda front group. Al-Qaeda, the terrorist organization that did 9/11, Adam Hamawi volunteered for an Al-Qaeda front group. Maybe that was really bad luck and a total coincidence. Or maybe he ended up in an Al-Qaeda front group in Bosnia because there was significance there. The blind sheikh, part of the defense strategy that failed at the trial was to say, oh yeah, we were building bombs, but not for New York. We were going to go join the jihad in Bosnia. That is what Andy McCarthy told us as one of the prosecutors in that case. Does that sound like a coincidence to you? It doesn't to me. But then, on top of all of that, let's just say, for the sake of argument, to give this guy running for Congress the benefit of every doubt, which I don't think he deserves, but for the sake of argument, let's say it was a youthful indiscretion and he didn't really understand exactly what he was getting himself into with the blind sheikh and all of those associations and all of that work he did with him and the testifying, etc. Let's say it was just a big, big mistake. Misunderstanding or something, now he really regrets it. He's tried to downplay that connection, by the way. Let's also say that he was hoodwinked into joining that Al-Qaeda front group overseas, and he didn't really know, and he's horrified by it now. If, in fact, those things were true, you would think that the very last thing that someone in Adam Hamawi's shoes, who was so upset and regretful over all of that, the last thing he would do in a future political run, which again, to me, is just so brazen. He's been a big guy beating the drum on the genocide, slander against Israel, all of those lies. That's why the usual suspects have all come to his defense and aid and support, of course. The last thing, at least if it were me, that I would do running for office, I'm sure I wouldn't run for office with that background, but if I had decided to go down that path, I would certainly not seek, celebrate, accept, cherish, revel in the endorsement of someone like Hassan Piker, which is particularly and uniquely relevant to this conversation for a reason that I would like to discuss as soon as we come back after this short break on The Guy Benson Show.
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0: I know about courage, I learned from my adoptive mom. 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Hold my hand.
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0: Here we go.
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0: We're back here on the Guy Benson Show. We're discussing the nomination in New Jersey for Congress of a man named Adam Hamawi and his major booster and surrogate, Hassan Piker, entering the chat. This so-called influencer on the left who has increasing sway in the Democratic Party and this red-green alliance of Marxists and Islamists. He's right there, Hassan Piker, a big fan of Adam Hamawi. Endorsed him, cheerleading for him, in fact, campaigned on his behalf on the ground in New Jersey just recently, leading up to this primary that Hamawi won. Here he is, Hassan Piker, making the case for his friend, Adam Hamawi, for Congress. Cut 15.
1: I'm honored to be here in front of all of you wonderful people to hopefully make the necessary change that we want to see here in Congress by supporting Dr. Adam Hamawi. I've worked with candidates in the past, but never to this degree, and they're really making me suffer for it, I'll be honest. You know, I've been called a dangerous radical, an anti-Semite, a terrorist. That's right. But you know what they don't call me? A liar.
0: Well, I would not be surprised if he's a liar on top of being a dangerous radical and an anti-Semite, which he is, both of those things. He's at least a fan of terrorism. He's a supporter of political violence. And he has the following thought on 9/11, the attack that we've been talking about, the worst terrorism attack in the history of the United States of America that stole the lives of nearly 3,000 innocent people. Cut 45.
2: America deserved 9/11, dude. I'm saying it.
0: America deserved 9/11. F it, I'm saying it. He believes it. That is who he is. And that is one of the top validators and endorsers and co-campaigners with Adam Hamawi in New Jersey's 12th Congressional District, where in Cranberry, Todd Beamer was living with his young family before his life was snuffed out by Al-Qaeda terrorists. I've seen defenders and acolytes and apologists say, oh, well, Dr. Hamawi has done some good things in his life, and what about this and what about that? The close partnership with the Blind Sheikh, a bloodthirsty anti-American convicted terrorist, it does not wash away the stain of the association with that Al-Qaeda group overseas. And if there was a seeking of penance and forgiveness for that past, genuine, deep contrition, if that were the case, what he wouldn't do, Adam Hamawi, is ideologically bear hug and campaign with a man who looks at what happened on that day in 2001 and says that Todd Beamer and the United States of America had it coming. America deserved 9/11, the direct quote that you just heard. And now the likelihood is this man will represent that town, that district in which Todd Beamer, American hero, 9/11 victim, was laid to rest. And that reality is very tough to swallow. It made me feel sick. For many of us, it feels like a punch in the gut, a slap in the face, a spit in the eye. And I wanted you to know all of that. I think making you aware of it is the absolute least we can do in the memory of Todd Beamer. What a choice those voters have made in that district. The Guy Benson Show returns after this.

0: ABC News, I'm Dave Packer. President Trump says his administration is investing hundreds of millions of dollars to upgrade coal-burning power plants and using the money that Congress has earmarked for clean energy to do that.
1: As a result of the $700 million investment that I'm announcing today, we will protect 14 coal plants and 42 coal mines, it's a tremendous number, and build two new coal plants and one massive new export terminal, because we're exporting coal.
0: The House this evening passing a measure to provide almost $2 billion of aid to Ukraine and impose new sanctions against Russia. All but one Democrat voting for the measure and 18 Republicans, despite GOP leadership in opposition to the measure. A manhunt for the suspect after a deadly shooting in Northern California that left three people wounded and an 18-year-old dead in the parking lot of a high school after a graduation ceremony. Police say there is no ongoing threat to the public. This is ABC News.
2: Partly to mostly cloudy tonight with a low temperature in the mid and upper 60s. Partly cloudy, warm and humid on Friday, a high of 86. Watching out for thunderstorms later on Friday evening and Friday night. I'm Chief Meteorologist Bill Ranby from KETV News Watch 7.

Out here in the middle of all these acres, it can feel like you're the only person on earth. And sometimes that's how it feels when you're going through tough times. 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
1: Halfway through the Guy Benson Show on this Thursday, thank you for joining us. We're in the Tony Snow Studios in Washington, D.C. We're glad you are wherever you're listening. 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With us now is Karl Rove, senior advisor and deputy chief of staff to President George W. Bush, a Fox News contributor and Wall Street Journal columnist. Karl, welcome back.
2: Thanks, Guy. Thanks for having me on.
1: I want to just quickly get your reaction to the story that I just laid out in the monologue opening this hour, and something that I became aware of just yesterday. I'm sure you followed a little bit the case of this Adam Hamawi, who's been nominated by Democrats to be their congressional candidate heading into November in New Jersey's 12th district, his deep ties to the blind sheikh, his overseas work on behalf of a group that turned out to be an Al-Qaeda front, his close ties with and endorsement from Hassan Piker, who's campaigned on his behalf, Piker, who said that America deserved 9/11. The district that Hamawi is seeking to represent in Congress is the district of Todd Beamer. Let's roll. One of the most heroic victims on 9/11. And part of me just can't believe that 25 years on, we're even having this conversation, that this could possibly be real, but it is real. And I wonder what you make of it.
2: Well, it says something about the Democratic Party. First of all, New Jersey does not have a runoff provision. So he's, last time I looked, I think he was like in the low 30s, maybe high 20s. But the voters are going to have their way, and a minority of the voters voted for him, but it was a plurality. What gets me is the Democrats, AOC, like, I'm not aware of anything going on there. You know, it's like, and immediately trying to distance themselves without condemning. And this guy was a defense witness for the blind sheikh. This guy, granted, he served in the military. We applaud him for that. But he is a sympathizer with the enemies of America and was a defense witness for the blind sheikh who led the first attack on the Twin Towers in 1993. I mean, why can't Democrats say, you know what, we wouldn't have voted for him if it's up to them to decide, but we're not enthusiastic about this, and I condemn anybody who's taken the kind of views that expressed the kind of views that he has over the years about Israel and about America and about terrorism and campaigns with a notorious opponent of the United States, an enemy of the United States, as his campaign unrolled. I mean, it's just amazing to me.
1: The thing is, I'm not sure they can condemn it because Piker is very popular with their base. And if you're going to call out candidates who are endorsed by him or campaign with him because he said America deserves 9/11, what an evil thing to say, then you end up condemning an awful lot of people, a growing list of people who apparently are more than happy to cast their lot in with Hassan Piker. This is a growing element of that party.
2: You know what? You could say the same things in 1991 about the prominent Democrats and prominent leaders in the black community who were, attacking the United States and raising questions about our racist background. And a governor of Arkansas decided to take on this issue and gave the so-called sister soldiers speech. And it really gave him a big advance in his hopes of becoming the Democratic nominee. He became, in my opinion, the Democratic nominee in substantial part because of, and not in spite of, the sister soldier speech. Same thing would happen now. Somebody standing up and saying, you know what? This is unacceptable. This is not what Democrats believe in. This is not what Democrats stand for. And here's why we're putting it in a broader context. Well, it's bad for our country.
1: So you think they're living in fear of this base, but they shouldn't be? Because I worry that the sister soldier speech, so to speak, or the modern equivalent of it, could actually be politically unhelpful on the left these days. Maybe I'm being too cynical about that?
2: Well, maybe it would be, maybe it won't, but it's the right thing to do. And oftentimes in politics, the right thing to do prevails. And so if there were Democrats who stood up and said, you know what, I do not think members of our party ought to be campaigning with somebody who said we deserve 9/11. That think about it. What can you say that in New York City in 2002? Could a Democrat have stood up and said that and gotten elected? No. That's because the Democrat Party has changed. I grant that. But I think the substantial amount of opinion inside the Democratic Party have made aware of by in a high-profile way of the kinds of things that Piker has said and what this candidate in New Jersey has done would say, you know what, that's not the Democratic Party I believe in. And if they do believe in it, fine. Let them believe in it. It's just going to be another evidence of weakness in the Democratic Party. And one of the reasons why they're you know, with the president's popularity at 40% in the real clear politics average, the Democratic Party's popularity approval rating is below 38%. So, you know, that says something. Maybe they're making a mistake by not doing it.
1: On a somewhat related note, I want to quote you some words from you in a column that you wrote in the Wall Street Journal last summer, talking about the upcoming America 250 celebrations, this big birthday bash that's really going to be in full swing in July. You wrote, quote, "Some will use this coming anniversary to disparage our founding, pushing the discredited theory that our country was created to protect slavery and has been forever racist. In the American spirit, let that controversy and others be raised, then thoughtfully confronted. A national discussion about why a stubborn people on a distant continent took up arms against the world's greatest power might help rekindle a pride not only in our country, but in its guiding principles, especially the belief, quote, that all men are created equal, that they are endowed by the Creator with certain unalienable rights. Those words bent the arc of the moral universe toward justice. They're worth studying and celebrating. We'd be better off as a nation if we do." So on the subject of raising complaints and thoughtfully confronting them, let me play for you now a soundbite from an MS Now host, MSNBC new rebrand, Ali Velshi, who was born abroad, spent much of his life in Canada, came here, chose to become a U.S. citizen, has had a very successful and lucrative media career here in the United States. He's been a U.S. citizen for 10 years. On his show, he was talking about his qualms about celebrating his adopted by choice, now home country. Cut 43.
3: "In 1 month, America will mark the 250th anniversary of its founding. Like previous anniversaries, there is a deep unease about this. I feel a deep unease about these celebrations to which I am invited to mark the 250th anniversary of our so-called democracy. Because this 250th anniversary is taking place during yet another period of deep and fundamental and existential unrest in this country, brought on by the country's unresolved racial politics. That's what this is.
1: Our so-called democracy, deep unease about celebrating the country. Again, no one forced him to be here. He wanted to be here, wanted to become a citizen. And that's his reflection, in advance at least, on America 250. I asked Steve Hilton about it, who himself is an immigrant who was naturalized as a citizen. Given what you wrote last summer, Carl, I wonder what you would say about that soundbite.
2: Well, where to start? You mentioned one part of it, so-called democracy. I mean, we allow people to express their opinions no matter how noxious they are. You know, is that the case in Russia? Is that the case in China? Is that the case in many countries around the world? What does he mean by so-called democracy? That's just a disingenuous way to say I don't like the politics of the time. And then unresolved racial politics. Again, I'm not certain exactly what he's attempting to do there, except to slam us as a bigoted and racist country, and we're not. You know, we had hundreds of thousands of our fellow Americans die in a conflict over a very simple question. Would the Union endure half free and half enslaved? And 4 million of our fellow Americans, 4.5 million of our fellow Americans were slaves. And we fought a war over that. And, you know, to think that this country is somehow involved in unresolved racial politics, I mean, we're a country of great diversity. We elected, really, what other white majority country has elected a black man as its leader? You know, what other country got the record of having fought a civil war in which so many died for the principle that all men are created equal and endowed by their Creator with certain unalienable rights? You know, we were motivated during that conflict by a president who believed that those were the essential words of America. That was what America was built upon and what America was born from and what America would only endure if it clung to those words. So I, you know, look, easy to set slam America, but to look at our country and to see that the wealth of opportunity that we provide, the compassionate people that we are, the kind of opportunity that gives people a chance to rise in life, you know, I'm overwhelmed by the number of people I run into who are so grateful that either happenstance brought them to this country or coincidence allowed them to be born here and to have the opportunity to be an American and to dream big and to rise.
1: And if we were such a rotten, racist place, why would people from all over the world, with all different skin tones, be desperate to get here? Many of them, millions of them, trying to get here illegally. A lot of them, unfortunately, successfully in that kind of endeavor during the last 4 years. You wouldn't be flocking to a really awful, racist place from all around the world if that were the case. And unfortunately, some of our harshest critics, who I think are blinkered by ideology, fail to see that, and they do that. They spout these things from the comfort and the wealth and the prosperity of this country that they either disdain on some level or worse. Karl Rove, stand by. We are going to shift from some of these big ideas and principles to the grubbiness of day-to-day politics and reflect on the primaries of this week and what we can derive from those lessons. Karl, we'll be right back with that analysis after this.
0: Same issues, but with a fresh perspective. 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

partly to mostly cloudy tonight with a low temperature in the mid and upper 60s. Partly cloudy, warm and humid on Friday, a high of 86. Watching out for thunderstorms later on Friday evening and Friday night. I'm Chief Meteorologist Bill Randby from KETV News Watch 7.

0: When your car is making a strange noise, no matter what it is, you can't just pretend it's not happening.
1: That's an interesting sound.
0: It's like your mental health. 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
1: 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Over on the TV side, I'll be on Special Report tonight. John Roberts in for Brett Baier. FNC 6:45 or so Eastern Time on the tube. Looking forward to that. With us now, Mary Catherine Hamm, best friend of the program, Fox News contributor, podcaster, author, writer, etc. Mary Catherine, welcome back.
2: Hello. Thank you very much for having me.
1: I want to talk about some of the fireworks this week on Capitol Hill, just blocks from where I sit, where various Trump high-ranking officials, the Secretary of the Treasury, the Secretary of State, have shown up for testimony for these hearings. And the level of hostility from the Democrats, I guess not surprising, but in the case of Secretary Bessin, it seems like he showed up with Oppo research on some of these people to come back at them. Rubio, for his part, we played some of the clips yesterday, just kept pronouncing himself almost like astonished at how anyone could call some of this a hearing, right? The histrionics, at one point he said, what is this, a hearing or a dunk tank? And then people would yell at him, almost literally raising their voices for 5 minutes reading a script. Then they'd walk out. At one point, he said, wait, where are you going? And she was yelling at him off mic that she was leaving. He said, okay, thanks for coming. Just kind of laughing to himself. It seems like in the past, there was some pretense of deference. Whereas now, I guess when you've got members clowning themselves, some of these high-ranking officials are more than happy to treat them like clowns. What do you make of that shift?
2: Well, one, I do think for these Democrats who keep asking Trump cabinet members these questions, I think this is a little bit of like a are you smarter than a fifth grader challenge, because have you not seen what's happening? Do you not know that they're showing up with a pile of Oppo on you? Which, again, if you're facing somebody who's going to be fundamentally hostile to you, you should have a few things in your back pocket. So I don't object to that on its face. It's an interesting this is a Trump era thing where Trump has this magic of A, creating theater on his own by being this bombastic and interesting communicator who's like way outside the ordinary. He also punctures the theater of everyone around him. And that's the part I think is useful. When Rubio says, you just spent 5 minutes yelling at me your questions, I'm going to answer your questions, and now you're leaving the room, that punctures her imaginary story that this congresswoman is interested in overseeing anything or getting answers about anything. She's interested, as he said, in a TikTok script. By the way, I love making TikTok a political liability as well. Like, I know your staffers wrote this for you for a TikTok hit, but it's not working.
1: It was very good. Rubio was deft. And I think kind of his incredulous look, he's like, what are you guys doing up there? Was kind of a fun way of shaming it. Meanwhile, Bessent, I want to play this clip, and this is where he kind of comes in like a stone cold killer. He was up against Ron Wyden, the very left wing senator from Oregon, and it got testy. And I guess the Oppo book came out for Bessent. He was ready for Ron Wyden. It's like, oh, you're going to get petty and nasty. Well, we can do that too. Cut five.
3: Let's be clear here. Nobody is interested in the ramblings of a capo in the most corrupt regime in American history. We want to get some facts about this deal. That's what we're here for. Thank you.
4: Well, thank you, and I will ask my questions first today.
5: And we would like to hear what Adam Wyden and Jeffrey Epstein talked about. Your son's largest investment position was Rick's Cabaret. So did your son and Jeffrey Epstein talk about pole dancing as he begged him for money using your limited credibility?
1: I mean, damn. Well, Wyden's like, oh, you're a bloviating capo of a corrupt administration. And Bessent's like, all right, if this is how we're doing it, why was your son begging Jeffrey Epstein for money for his strip club or whatever? And I don't think Wyden had any inkling of how to deal with that. Because, again, they've got their scripted attacks. And some of them, many of them, I would say, not very good at responding quickly on their feet. I'm not saying any of this is good for our politics, but it is kind of fun to see the clapback from high-ranking people who are basically just saying, if you're going to turn this into a witch hunt mockery situation, then we're going to act accordingly, basically.
2: Right. It's that meme or the famous tweet that's like, I'm sad for our country, but the content is tremendous. but I do think those who are quick on their feet shall inherit the world, because what part of what this exposes is that the people being asked the questions who are in the cabinet, and it does reflect well on them, are pretty quick on their feet and do have an ability to marshal facts and throw things back at these guys, whereas the elected officials are trained by staff on one line and then can't do anything else. And by the way, if that one line is Epstein, live by the Epstein story, die by the Epstein story, which is what happened to Wyden in that moment. And frankly, using only that story does make us all dumber, and he's paying the price for it.
1: Speaking of pompous windbags, let's turn to CBS News and that whole fight there. We addressed it with Joe Concha already, but I know you've got some thoughts on this. The preening of Scott Pelley as he's been fired, as he had to be, based on the way he conducted himself. And then this, the rending of garments and the public outcry about how this is an attack on journalism and fascism is now creeping in and taking over CBS News and the person of Barry Weiss. It's crazy. Those voices, by the way, are basically exclusively left wing, right? It's clear who the constituency is for that. And it is resistance-minded left-wingers yet again. But this is going back and forth, and it's been ugly, and I feel like it's going to go on and on, because journos love covering journos and journo controversies, especially if there's some sort of angle to try to make it seem like journos are victims or martyrs or whatever. And that's what we're seeing, high decibel right now. An example of that, our colleague Britt Hume, who's been at this for a while, he was asked about it on TV yesterday with John Roberts. I love Brett. Here was part of his take on all of this. Cut 38.
6: I've worked in this TV news business for more than a half a century, and I've worked for a lot of different bosses, many of whom I liked and admired, and a few who I did not. But I have always found a way to work with every one of them as best I could. I never thought myself some great guardian of journalistic integrity who wasn't open to the ideas of others with whom I might at least at first disagree. And I've never had a problem finding a way to do the work in a way that would please me and please whatever boss I had, or at least satisfied them.
1: That is just very basic common sense in my mind, Mary Catherine. And yet you juxtapose that approach with what we're seeing from Pelley and Sharon Alfonsi and some of the castoffs at CBS. I mean, at least in Pelley's case, I go back and forth. Was he trying to kamikaze this thing and get fired so he can walk off into the sunset with his millions as some sort of, you know, hero of the resistance, that being part of his legacy? Or did he expect to lead a newsroom insurrection like we've seen at other outlets and kind of win this fight? What do you think?
2: My guess is that he hoped, it's a little of both, he hoped that he could Chris Licht her, which is a reference to the CNN short time head who got run off. But this has happened in many newsrooms where they've been able to sort of oust or neuter the leadership that wants to change anything from what their, by the way, currently failed product is doing. I say this advisedly because I'm on a team that's actually succeeding in the modern news business at Fox. But most of these entities are not succeeding. And so someone has to come in because they are businesses. I know that left-wing journalists don't understand how businesses work. Someone has to come in and figure out how to make the business work. And Pelley is against that. Now, he thought, oh, if I get fired, as they must do once I have exhibited this insubordination, then I'll just take the resistance flag and run with it, which kind of proves the point about why you might not be correctly positioned to do
1: yes.
2: Straight news. But more than that, this is just a very normal thing. This is a business having a new boss and new leadership that might have a slightly different philosophy and hiring practices may change. And some people may lose their jobs. And this is a thing that people go through many times throughout their lives. Britt Hume illustrates a very reasonable and mature adult response to it. And the problem with many in media is that they think they are the key to the Republic's survival in and of themselves, that no one else can do their job, and they cannot react in a normal fashion to normal things. And the reason they don't want to react in normal ways is because they use their own overreaction and drama queening to validate that something extraordinarily horrible has happened to them. And I'm not saying it's not bad to lose your job. It's just a normal occurrence in life.
1: Well, especially if you show up at a meeting and there's a new boss, you're like, hey, let me rip you to shreds in front of everyone and question your credentials and your integrity and refuse to talk through this like an adult and put on a giant show. The normal thing that happens after that is you are let go.
2: Yeah. Like, no Target employee expects they can do that and then be like, I'll see you tomorrow, boss.
1: So we've seen that. And by the way, I just want to say, with Sharon Alfonsi, I know you and I share the view. This is someone that I've had a problem with as a quote-unquote journalist for years, and we've followed some of those trials and tribulations of her terrible, terrible coverage. Scott Pelley always struck me as someone sort of with the quaff and the voice that he likes to hear and all of that, but it didn't really ever bother me that much. I didn't have him on my list of, like, you know, the worst of the worst. It's just his comportment in this episode and the reports and the leaks and then his pronouncements where I'm like, oh, wow, like on the way out, I am gathering a healthy contempt, it seems.
2: I didn't have particular fondness, but I didn't have particular antipathy.
1: Right,
2: and now I'm reexamining what I should think about Pelley, because this seems to exemplify all the things that are the problem with legacy media. And by the way, one last point, when he gave his quote to the New York Times, he claimed he had been in combat, which is such a symbol of the problem.
1: He said it twice.
2: Yeah, he was not in combat in Afghanistan and Iraq. He was observing combat, reporting on it, which, although dangerous, is not combat. That is, like, something that people who are trained for that do. And by the way, they risk their lives to protect you, the noob civilian who's there, so that you can do your job. And you shouldn't be taking credit for that. It's misleading. It's self-aggrandizing, which is the problem with basically all media right now.
1: With that, let's take a quick break. Mary Catherine, I want to get into some wokeness as soon as we return. It's the Guy Benson Show. Happy hour. Don't go anywhere.
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0: August was born 3 pounds, 9.8 ounces. 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I looked through his eyes. I envisioned a whole future with him already. 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My life is now devoted to his life.
1: Through all of fatherhood's firsts, never stop being a dad. 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

0: together here on the Guy Benson Show. It's the happy hour. Mary Catherine Hamm still with us. Mary Catherine, there is a bill, legislation in New York, that would make all the legislative language elsewhere gender neutral and referring to mothers as gestating parents. That would be the change in this legislation. I only bring it up because one of my active theses of American politics right now is that while many people believe peak woke is behind us and dead and we're all tired of it and so it's gone, I don't think that's true. I think the practitioners of it still believe in it, still very much want to enforce it. They don't really have the wherewithal or power right now to do that, but if they get the chance in the future, they will do it all again just as badly, if not worse. And they give us reminders of this, not infrequently, the gestating parent thing just being the latest sort of absurdity along those lines. I'm not sure if that's a message that voters absorb. I think a lot of normies are just like, okay, thank goodness we're not doing that anymore. I'm not sure they appreciate how fast and with a vengeance this could return. That's my view on it.
1: I think you're probably right, because these people are very embedded, the people who led these charges, and they spend all of their time, often taxpayer funded and subsidized, finding new ways to make the normies deal with their weirdness, right? And this is yet another example. And also, just mother is such a beautiful word and such a beautiful concept and something that we have revered from time immemorial. And for them to be like, no, we're not, we don't ask for anything other than equality and recognition. No, you're taking a title from me that's beautiful and you're replacing it with gestating partner. Like, get out of here. A lot of people find that offensive, and I don't understand why you have to mess with my stuff. And so I do think people will react more quickly to these escalations than they did in the past, because it's been quite clear that they're being bullied.
0: Right. There's maybe like a warning system now that's been set up because we recognize how this can devolve and don't want to go back, many of us. Finally, Mary Catherine, on the issue of education in schools, one area where there's been actually increasing bipartisan agreement and progress, like actual progress on both sides, which I really appreciate, is this growing realization that cell phones, smartphones in schools are basically the devil, right? It's just, they are so bad in every way for the kids, for learning, for socialization, for all of it. And a lot of places have moved to ban those phones in schools. And I think at this point, the data is so obvious, it's just a no-brainer, but there's always going to be laggards. And this is still a relatively small phenomenon of these bans, which I fully support. And I was just seeing a piece the other day about now one of the most common and mean-spirited forms of bullying in schools involves the phones, where kids will take photos of other kids who are eating lunch alone or by themselves or being ostracized in some way. And then they will share the photo of the lonely eating, which is often kind of, you know, not complimentary of the person. And it's, you know, an unflattering photo and it's showing that they're a loser or whatever. Then that photo goes around. Kids will always find ways to bully each other and be mean. That's unfortunately part of human nature. But this particular tool is so insidious. I just feel like the case cannot be made any more obvious to ditch phones in schools. And I want to bang that drum here with you.
1: I think this is something that you and I touched on in the discussion, which is this phenomenon of every single private person becoming essentially a public figure who has to live by the rules of a public figure. You and I know that if we're eating somewhere, the chances someone pulls out a phone or anything we're saying, that it could be recorded and made to embarrass us, right? But that is something we took on as part of our professional choices. And I don't love it, but it's, you know, I'm a mature person who knows what the deal is. The idea that teenagers have to live this way is horrific to me. And I think it's something that many parents are quickly realizing. They've given their kids the tools with which to attack others and to be attacked in this way. And the more that schools can limit the that happening on campus, and not just the bullying, but just the distraction.
0: All of it. And just the performative life, right? And yes, the distraction from things that matter, both educationally and sociologically, it's just the most obvious call to make. I think you can imagine, and I hope more leaders and adults continue to make that decision. Literally for the kids, it is the right thing. Mary Catherine Hamm just referenced our book together, End of Discussion. It's more than a decade old, but still resonates, so I do recommend it. Mary Catherine, always appreciate your time. Thanks so much.
1: Of course. Talk to you later.
0: We'll stand aside. Come right back. It is the Guy Benson Show Happy Hour.

0: ABC News. I'm Dave Packer. Republicans now pushing back against President Trump as he gets set to nominate his former personal attorney as the next attorney general. ABC's Mary Bruce.
1: In addition to facing tough questions about January 6th, Todd Blanche will also have to answer for the Justice Department's handling of the Epstein files. Former Attorney General Pam Bondi on the Hill last week told lawmakers that Blanche was the one in charge of the process and the entire release of the Epstein files.
0: 18 House Republicans and nearly all Democrats voted to pass a bill to provide nearly $2 billion in aid to Ukraine and sanction key segments of the Russian economy. It's not expected to pass the Senate without President Trump's endorsement. The National Capital Planning Commission, led by President Trump's handpicked appointees, voted today to approve a list of concerns about the president's proposed 250-foot triumphal arch raised by staff and asked the administration to address them before final approval. This is ABC News.
2: Partly to mostly cloudy tonight with a low temperature in the mid and upper 60s. Partly cloudy, warm and humid on Friday, a high of 86. Watching out for thunderstorms later on Friday evening and Friday night. I'm Chief Meteorologist Bill Ranby from KETV News Watch 7.

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0: 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Guy Benson.
1: In our first hour today, we welcome back to the show Yemisi Egbewale, who is a former Biden administration official, a Democratic strategist. She's been saying a lot of things about the state of her political party, so I wanted to ask her about some of them. Here is a piece of that conversation. I'm not going to ask you to comment on rumors. I am, though, going to ask you to comment, Yemisi, on this meeting that Plattner had in D.C. earlier this week, kind of an emergency meeting with Senate Democrats about his candidacy and some of the reporting that's come out from that in the New York Times, the Wall Street Journal, specifically, had sources saying that he was asked by a number of senators different versions of the question, is there more to come? Are there more scandals on the way? And reportedly, he denied that there was anything yet to come. Now, he also denied that a few months ago on CNN and to the New York Times, and then more things have come. So he was not truthful then. He now, apparently, behind closed doors, swore to these senators, nope, but we're through it. But it seems at least like that is definitely not the case if these rumors are to be believed, that there's something, you know, this sort of Damocles dangling here. What do you make of not just, the whispers, but the issue of going into a room full of his fellow party members, many of whom are backing him, and telling them everything's fine, nothing else is coming, when the word is that is not true?
2: Yes, well, I've also heard some whispers as well, and I'm sure we'll see what ends up coming out. He walked into that room and asked those members to trust him at his word. And what we have learned, everything we've learned from him, is that he cannot be trusted. And this is really something I'm shocked at by the people who run his campaign, because they've run other far left progressives as well, that they didn't know about the KIK account, because he didn't admit it to them, because they didn't do proper vetting. And now these members of Congress are in a position where they have staked their name to him. Remember, Senator Warren said, he's my type of guy. That's a broad claim for a woman who pushes and espouses feminist values, who pushes for equality. Graham Plattner, to me, is the antithesis of that. And not only that, when he has been called out on his behavior or found out on that behavior, he has not shown proper contrition. Look, I believe in redemption. That's a biblical quality. But to say that something you've had on your body for 17 years, a tattoo, is accidental, and to reason it away with, well, everyone's focusing on the wrong thing, is to treat the voters and also members of Congress as idiots. And I think that both groups deserve better than that.
1: Let's say, Yemisi, and again, I'm going to tread carefully. Let's say a New York Times story does, in fact, drop fairly soon, and it takes all of his problems and makes them considerably worse. He does not seem like the type of guy who's going to, you know, give up on a race like this. He seems, you know, very, very stubborn. That's just not, from what I can gather, very much in his character to wave the white flag, even if that might be the better course of action. He also has a base that is fully dug in on him and are very hostile to anyone that might be critical of him. Meanwhile, setting aside the Republicans, forget the conservatives, forget people like me, within the Democratic Party, you still have Janet Mills, the sitting governor, the incumbent governor right now in Maine. She's still going to be on the ballot next Tuesday in that race. She kind of dropped out. She suspended the campaign, but did not fully drop out. The name will be on the ballot. She's now reminding people of that. There's just days between now and next Tuesday. What conceivably in your mind could happen if there's another big problem here that detonates in the Plattner campaign? What exactly does that fallout look like within your party?
2: I hope the Maine Democratic State Party takes the reins here and pushes David Costello, who's still on the ballot, or pushes Janet Mills as well. And I hope that this ends up being a lesson, not just for the establishment Democrats that pushed Janet Mills in the first place, who I think to begin with was a very weak candidate, but also to those on the progressive and far left as well, that you cannot bring out these unvetted, unconventional candidates without doing the real hard work and preparing them for running a large-scale campaign. I think the Democrats are going to end up being in a scramble here, and all of that is not on the establishment, but it is on Graham Plattner and the folks who ran his campaign.
1: I want to turn to the Bidens, and I'm sure many Democrats would love to not be talking about the Bidens, but the Bidens are having us talk about the Bidens because the Bidens are out there on book tours and publicity tours. Jill Biden, the former first lady's out with a book, and she's giving all these various interviews, and she's kind of trying to justify the way that she acted during the campaign and Joe Biden's condition and fitness and all of that. My full interview with Yemisi Egbewale, Democratic strategist, available online at GuyBensonShow.com. 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It's every day. 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When we come back, the home stretch. Last week, we had a big conversation about soda. I have a separate beverage-related confession that I just have to get out there. It's been weighing on me. I've got to say it. It's coming up.
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2: 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I'll be on Special Report tonight on the panel. 6:45 Eastern Time, Fox News Channel. Hope to see you there. Well, I mentioned it before the break. Last week, we had quite a conversation about soda. I'm a Coke Zero supremacist, as is Cookie now. Dylan, who's not here to defend himself in his wrong position as a Diet Coke man, whereas I have never liked the taste at all of Diet Coke. So that was the one note I had for MKH, who I believe is scheduled to join us here on the program tomorrow. In any case, we were talking about these cold, caffeinated, carbonated beverages. And for years, my primary source, really my exclusive source of caffeine, was Coke Zero. Because I would have like a tea here or there. I would have perhaps very rarely an espresso or a cappuccino. Maybe after a dinner, knowing that I had a longer night ahead with friends or something, I would need a little bit of caffeine. But it was not something that I really sought out. Not a coffee person, not a morning coffee person, literally ever. It's not for me. And I sort of almost prided myself on not being a coffee person. And people would always be surprised. What do you mean you don't drink coffee? How do you survive? How do you go about your day? And I would smugly say, I just don't need it. Well, ladies and gentlemen, I am here to tell you that I believe I have become a coffee person. I think I have crossed over to the dark side. And Adam has coffee basically every single morning. And he started lobbying me because he's like, listen, I spend whatever, $6, $7 every morning on the

0: these beverages from Starbucks or other places like Tate or whatever. He's like, we could save a lot of money over time if we got this kind of machine. I said, we have a coffee maker. That's something we've already paid for. I think my parents also gave us one. We've got it. Use that. He said, well, that's not the same. It can't make espressos. It can't make cappuccinos. And those are the more specialty beverages that I enjoy. And I was like, I don't really have an interest in spending, especially a lot of money. Some of these things are very expensive for a product that I don't even consume. And maybe in the very long term, it could save some money, but it seemed to not really be my problem. Now, that being said, with childcare and certain early mornings and the schedule that I tend to keep, which is always different given work and all that kind of thing, in recent months, I have started to appreciate not like straight up coffee, certainly not black coffee, but an espresso type beverage in the morning. Yeah. Yep. And then the latte factor, I actually really like lattes, as it turns out. And I do it with skim milk to just to try to keep it more sensible in terms of the calories. I keep the sugar to a very small minimum. When it's cold out and it's early, it's like, oh, all right, let me get that hot beverage, which is some comfort plus the jolt of caffeine. I came to enjoy that. And then as it gets hotter out, the iced skim latte with a little bit of sugar. Like, I get it. I finally get why people like these things. And I'm kind of just becoming that person. And I guess, I suppose, confirming all of it, I caved. I bought into the logic slash manipulations of Adam. And I did surprise him by going out and doing a lot of research and talking with a woman at a Williams-Sonoma store and all of that, and purchasing not like the very highest end coffee product machine you can get for your house, but this is a really nice one. And it did not come cheap. But the reputation is superb, and I had read the reviews and all of that. And so that investment has been made. And truth be told, I'm kind of using it every day. In fact, this morning, Adam had to get up extra early to go to some, I think, breakfast thing for work. I was getting up a little bit later. And when he went to say goodbye to me, he had an iced skim latte in a Yeti. So it was nice and cold, just waiting for whenever I got out of bed. And did I enjoy that very much? Yes, I did. Yes, I did. So I have to stop living this lie that I'm not a coffee person. For years, for 40 years, that was true. But it is no longer true. And I now have a Ura, I think is what it's called, machine in my house that I've learned how to like refill and clean. And I make no apologies, but I am sort of taken aback and shocked and turned around by the whole thing. How did this happen to me in my 40s? I think part of it is just like young kid, crazy schedule, lots of work, different times, early mornings sometimes, second kid on the way. Maybe coffee has caught up to me. And I just had to tell you. I just had to tell you. Because I've probably said at some point over the years that I'm not a coffee person on the air. And some of you were probably like, whoa, that's weird. How does he sustain that? And I just cannot keep up that pretense anymore. I refuse. In fact, maybe I'm even proud. Maybe I'm even proud. And I feel like Christine, who discovers something after everyone else literally on Earth. Like when she finally went to the grocery store. Like 3.5 years into Biden, is like, whoa, this is expensive. This inflation thing I've discovered. I'm like, oh, you've ripped the cover off of that story. Thanks, Cooks. I feel like that by being like, this coffee beverage in the morning. Wow, what a game changer. I'm that guy now. All right, Christine, what do you have?
1: Welcome to the dark side. It's fun, though. I will say this.
0: How much Kahlua do you put in your coffee in the morning?
1: Oh, no. Yeah, no, Kahlua, no.
0: I assume you have like a little nip in your morning routine, no?
1: I do not.
0: Huh.
1: I do not, but...
0: Okay.
1: First, before I get into my coffee shenanigans, I will say that is true love. to wake up and have your coffee ready, made for you. There is nothing better, especially on a Saturday morning when I wake up and Bobby has some fun coffee he just went and bought me, you know, waiting. It's just the best.
0: But it is the best, and I am grateful, but I'm also going to say, I feel like, I'm not going to say I'm entitled to that, but given the investment that I made in that machine that he was pushing for, I feel like that's at least a fair trade-off in my mind.
1: Yeah, I agree. Now, I've known you for, what, 8-9 years by now, and I think it was only like 2 times I ever got you a coffee, because you really never drank it. You're half right when Christine has discovered something that I think a lot of people have already discovered. I, too, just recently got a coffee machine for Mother's Day. I was using just the plain old Keurig with, you know, the...
0: By the way, in like 7 months, you're going to pitch me in a show meeting. What's this AI stuff? Seems big. We should do something about this. We should get ahead of this curve. Sorry, go ahead.
1: So, no. Keurig? No. No, I'm not going to talk to you. Talk to Joelle.
0: Joelle, do you drink coffee?
2: Oh, absolutely. But I keep it to at least once a day. I can't do 2 cups or 3 cups or, believe it or not, Guy, I know some people that drink 4, and I think to myself, that is absurd. How?
0: Yeah.
2: Why?
0: Yeah, I do it once. Now, do I continue on later in the day with Coke Zero? Yes, I do. 1 can, sometimes 2. But for coffee, it's 1 time. But for 1 cup, is it a cup of coffee? Is it some sort of other beverage? Because as I've learned, with a lot of these... latte type. I'm still an amateur on all of this. I'm a noob. But for a lot of it, there are multiple shots of espresso in the beverage. So you're like, oh, it's just 1 cup, but it's packing a punch.
2: Yeah, you got to be careful with that, because you think it's just 1 minuscule shot, and then you take that swig, and you're like, whoa, what's going on? Bouncing off the walls.
0: Right, it's three shots or something like that. So what is your go-to order?
2: I am very basic. So Christina, not to get confused with Christine, our senior citizen producer here.
0: That's right.
2: So we make our coffee from home. We switch it up. We'll use the Keurig machine that we have at home. And we have those K-Pods that we get from Costco in bulk, because we like to save some money from time to time. So I'll do medium roast coffee with flavored coffee creamer that's all natural and organic. So I have cookie dough flavor coffee creamer at home.
0: Oh, boy.
2: And we also have, we're a fun household. We've switched up. We have cookie dough, coffee flavor creamer. We have French vanilla. And then we have just sweet cream flavor as well.
0: So you drink cookie dough coffee cookie. Have you heard of that?
1: Fine, I'll bite. Yes, I have heard of that, but I have never tried the cookie dough creamer. I'm intrigued. But back to what I was saying before you rudely interrupted.
0: Yeah, the silent treatment lasted 2 minutes. What were you going to say?
1: I got a Nespresso. Nespresso machine for Mother's Day. So I have all the espresso, you know, the pods.
0: Espresso.
1: Correct. And I love it. I love it. And there's so many different flavors you can have. So I went to Bloomingdale's by my house, and you go into the basement of Bloomingdale's, and they have this whole Nespresso like setup.
0: Nespresso.
1: Yes. And you can like take, they'll give you samples, like they'll make coffees for you right then and there. So I just went this past Sunday and bought like 4 or 5 different flavors. And I'm telling you, I am loving life in the morning, having my coffee.
0: This gets elaborate. This gets very elaborate. This is my,
1: so good.
0: This is my worry about mission creep. Like, I start small, and then here I am buying expensive machines, and like, well, what about this, and what about that kind of flavor? I need to rein this in. I've got to take baby steps, but overall, the die is cast. The threshold has been passed. The Rubicon is in the rearview mirror, and I am now maybe not a full-blown coffee person, but I'm no longer not one. Let's put it that way.
1: Impressive.
0: And I just had to say it. And perhaps this is something we can revisit in the days to come. With that, I've got to go. Special report coming up in the next hour, Fox News Channel. I'll be on that panel. Then back here for the Friday edition of the Guy Benson Show. Same time, same place tomorrow. Let's talk then.
1: I got a Nespresso.
0: Nespresso.
1: Nespresso machine.
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partly to mostly cloudy tonight with a low temperature in the mid and upper 60s. Partly cloudy, warm and humid on Friday, a high of 86. Watching out for thunderstorms later on Friday evening and Friday night. I am Chief Meteorologist Bill Randby from KETV News Watch 7.

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0: 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Here's Joe Concha.
1: Hey, welcome everybody on this Thursday evening. Beautiful day here in the New York City, New Jersey, Connecticut area. Hope it's nice where you are, too. June, nothing beats June. Maybe late September, early October in these parts. But June, before it gets like dog days really hot, this is the best time of year. By far. And the Knicks are up on nothing, by the way. As you may have heard. Oh, man. All I know is, because I'm a wimp, I went to bed. I get up at 4 o'clock in the morning, right? Cut me a little slack. They start these games too late, in my opinion. Anyway, I went to bed, and and the starting point guard for the New York Knicks, Jalen Brunson, was in the locker room. Knee injury. You figure he's not going to return. So the Spurs are already up about 10 points at that point. You think they're on the road, right? Played a team with a better record. And their best player's out. There's no way they're coming back. Sure enough, Brunson came back. Knicks came back. Not only one by 10. So I said on this radio station, Spurs in 7. I'm redoing that now to Knicks in 5. Okay. This is a team on an absolute roll. And, you know, stealing that game last night, if they even lose game 2 and it goes back to Madison Square Garden, I have a real hard time believing that the Spurs will escape. Because remember, in the NBA, it's games 3, 4, and 5. They play 3 games in a row at the lower seed or the team with the lower record. So I think they will not be able to handle that Garden crowd, which will be absolutely apocalyptic. Apocalyptic? That's what he meant to say. Yes. Knicks in 5. All right. I'm redoing my pick. You're allowed to do that after game 1. I heard there's rules around this. Anyway, let's get to the political stuff, shall we? Let's see. So I'm on this Scott Pelley thing. Fox has had me on, it feels like, every other hour or so, and it deservedly so, because, again, this is a watershed moment in media where you have a guy who thought, let me actually back up. Here you have a guy named Nick Bilton, okay? He is hired to be the executive producer of 60 Minutes. This guy has been an investigative journalist his whole life. He hasn't worked in television, but maybe that's better, right? Maybe doing the good old investigative journalism like we used to see out of, you know, Woodward and Bernstein, for example, right? Bring in somebody who isn't tarnished by the whole TV thing, maybe the sensationalism of it. So, all right, good selection. We'll see if it's a good selection. The point is that the first thing this guy does is reach out to Scott Pelley, who has been a longtime correspondent for 60 Minutes, and says, hey, let's go to dinner and let's talk about the direction of this show. And I want your thoughts. I want your feedback. Pelley rejects the dinner invite. Never even met the guy before. Nope. No, I'm not going with you. That's my Pelley imitation. I almost got it right. Anyway, then there's a company-wide, or at least a 60 minutes-wide staff meeting. All right. So we're talking dozens upon dozens of people. And Pelley comes in guns blazing right to Bilton's face. His new boss says, you are murdering 60 Minutes. Again, the guy hasn't even produced one show yet. And then goes on to say that you are not qualified to be in this room. And Bilton's trying to calm him down. Hey, let's take this private. Nope, nope. Pelley just kept coming and coming. So I keep going back and forth. Is Scott Pelley, therefore, that arrogant, that much of a pompous ass, to the point where he thinks that he runs 60 Minutes, runs CBS, because he's been there for a long time? Like, his talent is so overwhelming that, yeah, he's the guy. I am the captain now. Like, that's what he's thinking, right? And this Bilton guy, screw him. I'm going to run him over in front of everybody. So, Bilton fired him. Of course he did. Because either that's what Pelley wanted, suicide by cop kind of thing. Like, okay, I'm going to go in there and I'm going to try to get fired. So then everybody in liberal media will praise me as a martyr and a hero. And I've made enough money, I guess. And that's that, I suppose. Which would be really stupid because he not only got fired, but he's not even going to be paid out on his contract. Whoops. So if you leave amicably, all right, or just finish out your contract, then at least you get paid on that. And Scott Pelley probably gets paid $5, $6 million a year. All right, but the money's not really the point. But here's the thing, and I keep hearing from everybody that Trump is the one who's guiding this, that just like Trump got Colbert off the air, now Trump wants Scott Pelley off the air. No, maybe CBS didn't feel like losing $40 million a year like they were with Colbert because he has 200 staffers to produce a show where 95% of it is two people talking across a desk. Yeah, you need 200 people for that. That makes sense. So Colbert was losing big-time money, and CBS said, nope, let's put on a show. It's called Comics Unleashed, which will make them $150 million a year. Amazing, right? Just in saving in the production costs alone and the fact that the show is selling its own advertising or paying to be on CBS. So, yeah, they've now made it basically a $190 million delta from losing $40 million to making $150 million. Good for them. Now, with 60 Minutes, you have Scott Pelley being... from everywhere, and I'll play it later, Kimmel and CNN and MS Now, all talking about how what a great journalist this guy was. He really, really spoke truth to power without fear or favor to party. Oh, yeah? Okay. Let's play a little Scott Pelley, everyone. This is the best stuff. And trust me, this thing goes on for a long time. We're only going to play the first minute. But cut number 12. Yeah, this is like Rachel Maddow with gray hair. Cut 12, go.
2: The president doubles down on a falsehood. It has been a busy day for presidential statements divorced from reality. Well, the president's real troubles, again today, were not with the media, but with the facts. This comes after a rough start to his presidency, a weekend of tweeting tantrums and falsehoods from the president and his spokesman. Mm-hmm. And today, the president made a claim about the size of his electoral victory, a claim that wasn't remotely true. Some of the problems Mr. Trump promised to solve last night don't actually exist. Since his inauguration, Mr. Trump has continually stamped rumors with the seal of the president. His boasting and tendency to believe conspiracy theories have led to a deficit of credibility. The president's fictitious claims, whether imaginary or fabricated, are now worrying even his backers.
1: I'm sure.
3: That's good, Kevin. That's good.
1: Oh, man. Do you feel the condescension oozing through your radio right now? Just the way he presents it. Again, the president he was speaking about, by the way, was that Joe Biden? No, of course not. Never once can you find one clip of Scott Pelley remotely criticizing then AutoPen administration president Joe Biden. That was all Trump. It's the snark and the condescension that is just so off-putting. And meanwhile... here is Pelley again. This is after Trump looked like he was headed towards and was, obviously, to the Republican nomination in 2016. And here he is comparing. Whoa, this is one hell of an analogy. I'll say this. Cut number 19, go.
2: It left many Republicans feeling that they were banging on the cockpit door of a party that had been hijacked with no idea where the GOP was headed or whether it would land in one piece.
1: Oh, F you. Banging on the cockpit door. What, like on Flight 11? Shanksville, Pennsylvania? That's the analogy you use? Oh, by the way, yeah. It worked out so horribly for the GOP. The hijacked plane ended up winning that election. They ended up winning two or three, depending on who you talk to. So, yeah. And by the way, you know, you're murdering the 60 Minutes brand. That's what Pelley said to Nick Bilton. Oh, it was murdered a long time ago by Pelley and by people like Leslie Stahl, who somehow still has a job. This is 2020, President Trump on 60 Minutes begging Leslie Stahl, please look into Hunter Biden's laptop. There's a lot of bad and probably illegal stuff on there that may influence this election. And she dismisses him with the same condescension you just heard from Scott Pelley. This is Cut 18, go.
4: Say that shouldn't be discussed.
5: I'm saying
4: it's the biggest scandal out there, Leslie, and you don't cover it.
5: Because it can't be verified.
4: You want to talk about insignificant things.
5: I'm telling you.
4: Of course it can be verified. Excuse me. They found the laptop. Leslie, listen.
5: It can't be verified.
4: What can't be verified?
5: The laptop.
4: Why are you saying...
1: The laptop can't be verified, Leslie Stahl, because you people didn't bother to do any work. You didn't bother to verify whether the contents on it were damning or not. And boy, were they, as we now know in retrospect. 60 Minutes never apologized. Leslie Stahl never apologized. And you see how insistent she was? And again, the only word I could come with back with, condescending, pious, it can't be verified. This is 60 Minutes. We don't put on unverified news on our airway. Oh, okay. Good. How you looking now? How you like them apples? Unbelievable. Trump's begging her. You got to look at the laptop. No, there's nothing there. We can't verify anything. They didn't bother. They didn't want to bother because it was October of 2020. They want to get Biden across the finish line. And then they never followed up on it. Well, other people did. And now everything has been, Trump has been completely and totally vindicated in this, shown to be 100% right when it came to that laptop. And that's how that was covered. Again, so don't talk to me about 60 Minutes is being murdered by this executive producer who hasn't produced a show yet. That's been going on for some time. And by the way, we saw it again in 2024. 60 Minutes tried the same damn thing with Kamala Harris, where she had two different answers to the same question. Because, they released one for the promo for the interview, and that got some bad feedback. So they took another answer of hers, made it look like that was the original answer, just to make her sound somewhat coherent. And then when people like me demanded that they release the transcript and the entire video from the interview, they refused to do so because they knew they were caught. And then eventually, Trump sues them. They settle out of court because they know they're going to lose once disclosure comes out. I can only imagine what those emails look like. And they were proven to be, again, corrupt right before a presidential election. You want one more example? 2004, Dan Rather, Evening News for many, many years, now also a CBS News correspondent for 60 Minutes, puts out a story about George W. Bush's National Guard service. Problem was that the documents he used to show that he alleged that George W. Bush never served in the National Guard and just kind of skirted his way out of it because of daddy's connections. The documents they used, it's funny, they had this font that never existed when those documents supposedly were created showing that Bush had lied. Oops. Dan Rather says, well, you know, the documents were fake, but I was still accurate. Yeah, good job, you. So they fired Rather, but still, I could go through the list of stories in 60 Minutes every time against the Republican candidate right before an election as they try to influence that. So don't talk to me about murdering 60 Minutes. It committed suicide a long time ago. Meanwhile, Jimmy Kimmel, of course he's defending Scott Pelley. Oh, and I guess it's Condescension Thursday because this is just as bad as Pelley himself. Cut number 20, go.
6: 57 years, Pelley had had enough after the clowns who now run that show in the CBS News division fired reporters Sharon Alfonsi and Cecilia Vega, along with the executive producer Tanya Simon, and replaced Tanya Simon with a guy who has no experience in TV news. And that was it for Scott Pelley. He said the collapse of values at the top has become untenable, and he let him have it in a staff meeting right to the new guy's face. So last night they fired him. 60 Minutes will be replaced by new episodes of Reporters Unleashed. The president, of course, applauded this cowardly decision. He said Scott Pelley is part of a gang of crooked, stupid people, different from the gang of crooked, stupid people he's a part of.
1: That's hilarious, isn't it? Again, you close your eyes and you hear Carson. Oh, by the way, yet no experience in TV news. Oh, but he's got a lot of experience in investigative journalism. And by the way, in TV news, there's almost no investigative journalism at this point. Let's face it. It's all fast food. Get it out. Consumer consumes it. Get more out. That's what TV news is at this point. So I'd rather have a guy at 60 Minutes who isn't from TV news. And again, Kimmel, there's not much more to say. It's always the same thing. He says, oh, we let him have it in a staff meeting. Oh, so if you were the boss, you would allow that, Jimmy? Or everybody gets to talk back to their bosses these days, like Stephen Colbert. I guess like you to a certain extent. And that's the thing. Pelley saw what was going on at other networks where the talent, the inmates run the asylum, thought he could do the same thing, maybe, and he didn't get away with it. Whoa, thank goodness for that. Anyway, let's do one more, shall we? Because this is hilarious. Not hilarious so much, but I think this is called the Fifth Column Podcast, and it's very good. These are very down-to-earth, common sense guys on there. I hope you get the same feeling about this show to a certain extent. But here's Michael Moynihan and Michael Welsh, who are on here talking about the Scott Pelley situation. And I think this is just pitch perfect. Cut number 13, go.
7: Scott Pelley is a pompous I'm sorry, but he's a pompous
8: kind of a Simpsons character.
7: Yeah, with a jaw like this. Tell me how. It's like you're from Texas, dude. He lashed out at Nick Bilton,
9: the new boss of 60 Minutes,
7: screaming at your boss in front of everyone, then leaking that to the press.
9: And Nick Bilton says, do you want to take this private? This seems like getting like a little heated right now. Yeah. And he's like, no, we're going to do this public right now.
7: For me, you, and the New York Times. This guy just took a job. He's not an ideologue.
9: Right.
7: He has no background as being an ideologue. And he's like, you have no experience. Like, how dare you? Derating supersede general politeness to a new boss and berating them because you want to record it, send it to New York Times, make a hero of yourself. You're not welcome here. It's like, what? You're not my real dad. It's like, okay, relax.
1: That's great. That's a perfect analysis with humor as well. Matt Welsh, by the way. What did I say, Mike before? All right, I'm getting old. Anyway, what isn't getting old is this show, The Joe Concha Show. And we're back with so much more on WABC and on stations around the country in just a moment.
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0: Born on America's darkest day of September 11th, the Tunnel to Towers Foundation has helped America's heroes ever since. Heroes like United States Army Sergeant William Bernard McKenna, who enlisted after 9/11 and served two tours in Iraq. 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
3: Become one of the most influential musicians the world has ever known. With that trumpet in his hands and that unmistakable gravel tone smile on his voice, Satchmo transformed jazz from ensemble entertainment into an art of individual expression. Songs like What a Wonderful World and Hello Dolly made him beloved across generations. But musicians knew the deeper truth. Armstrong revolutionized rhythm, improvisation, and performance itself. He carried the spirit of New Orleans onto the world stage and became a global ambassador for American music.
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1: We are in the NIL era, where it has never been easier to flip teams. It has never been easier to acquire players. It has never been more accessible to watch film, to watch a player, to say, that player's good, that player will fit in our system, and then acquire that player. Gone are the days where all the previous success mattered so much to the point of your recruitment. It still matters, but it does not matter as much as it does. What matters is money and dollars and evaluation and development. And it's never, ever been easy to go from having your team being average to then making them really good, or having your team going from bad to making them very competitive. It has never been easier. Indiana won a national championship, everybody. When I ask somebody, what are your expectations for Nebraska football if there were to be a 2014 college football playoff, and you go, well, you know, they haven't been top 25 since 2013, or they haven't been able to have this success in this decade. I don't give a damn about the past. And Nebraska football has invested enough resources, whether it be through coaching, or whether it be through acquisition of players, or whether it be through facilities, or whether it be through nutrition, to year in and year out be one of the best 24 teams in the country. The bar to make the college football playoff is not that high when it's 2014. I don't agree at all with making the college football playoff two every 6 years. It's a 2014 playoff. Viewing it from the macro perspective, Nebraska is good, invest enough to be in the top 24 year in and year out.
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1: And welcome back, everyone. So Scott Bessent and Marco Rubio and Mark Wayne Mullen all putting on master classes during their congressional hearings this week. And Scott Bessent was before the Senate today, and Tom Tillis, a Republican who's on his way out the door and hates Trump. I'm sure you've heard of Bill Pult. He is the, at least appointed, the acting director of national intelligence, obviously replacing Tulsi Gabbard. Tulsi Gabbard's husband undergoing cancer treatment, so she stepped aside about a month ago. Plut is the way you pronounce that. Sorry about that. Apparently got into a fight with Bessent last year, like an actual fist fight. So Tillis brings this up for some reason, because, again, these hearings are all about going viral and putting videos on your social media and TikTok so you could fundraise off of it. But Bessent has the best answer here as far as that fight that happened about a year ago, cut number six, go.
2: Here, I do have one awkward question to ask you real quick, and then I want to get to some of the trends and how you're going to work on them. Did you actually tell Pulte you were going to punch him in the face?
3: No, sir. I actually said I was going to kick his ass.
2: Good. Okay. Good. I share the emotion. Thank you.
3: And as I said, that was last summer, summer 25, and many teams have fights in the locker room and then go out and win for the team on the field.
2: Yeah. No, I was just curious.
1: Exactly. Sometimes you do get a little brawl once in a while on the sidelines, and then, you know, it's a show of respect, mutual respect perhaps, when you go at it, and then, all right, you move on, and everything's fine. Pulte, by the way. I'll get that right eventually. So, yeah, Bessent is just so quick on his feet, has an answer for everything. And, oh, by the way, brilliant and an all-star Treasury Secretary, no question about it. Anyway, this is Joe Concha, and we're back on WABC and stations around the country. And just
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5: ABC News, I'm Dave Packer. The Texas Health Department is urging doctors around the state to be on the lookout for potential cases of New World screwworm. It's a parasitic fly that primarily infests livestock, but on rare occasions, people. Texas just confirmed its first case in decades found in a three-week-old calf near the southern border. President Trump says his administration is using hundreds of millions of dollars to upgrade coal-burning power plants. The money will also be used to expand dozens of coal mines. Trump says the investment will benefit nearly a dozen states.
6: When you look at that, those states, West Virginia, Kentucky, North Carolina, Indiana, Tennessee, Arizona, Arkansas, Oklahoma, North Dakota, Wisconsin, what do they all have in common? Trump won them.
7: Wisconsin, but you're
6: I won every one of them.
5: Chinese leader Xi Jinping will travel to North Korea next week for his first visit in 6 years. The announcement a day after the North unveiled a new facility to produce the ingredients for nuclear bombs. This is ABC News.
8: Partly to mostly cloudy tonight with a low temperature in the mid and upper 60s. Partly cloudy, warm and humid on Friday, a high of 86. Watching out for thunderstorms later on Friday evening and Friday night. I'm Chief Meteorologist Bill Randby from KETV News Watch 7.

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1: And welcome back, everybody. So let's continue with these congressional hearings that are going on all week. And as I said before, I'll say again, Republicans are the adults. And even though this guy, Al Green, who's on his way out the door, Congressman Texas, is something like 145 years old, he is the child. And here, I mean, this is just beyond, you shouldn't be a custodian in the halls of Congress, let alone like an actual congressman, Al Green. And this is the way he talks to the Department of Homeland Security chief in Mark Wayne Mullen. And it's just, it's disgusting, quite frankly. Cut number nine, go.
2: A racist, Mr. Secretary, would do what happened to Rudy.
3: Are you calling me a racist?
2: A racist.
3: I'm asking a question.
2: Reclaiming my time, asking to shut up.
3: That's a pretty...
2: Shut up. It's my time.
3: I'm not going to let anyone call me a racist, Chairman.
2: I never called him a racist. It's my time.
4: Yeah, it is. Gentlemen, will suspend.
3: He will not.
2: Tell him to shut up.
4: It'll gentlemen suspend. No, the gentleman will suspend.
3: No one will call me a racist. I'm Cherokee, too. My family has been pretty tolerant.
2: I ask that my time be restored.
4: The clock has been stopped since I suspended the clock.
3: I will continue to interrupt as long as someone's there assuming you're calling me a racist.
4: As I said before.
1: I just called the guy a racist. And he said, what, you called me a racist? Shut up. Said six times, shut up. Oh, by the way, then Al Green says, I never called you a racist. Okay, play that again, Kev, only to the part where he uses the racist term, and then we'll kind of disprove that one. Cut number nine, go.
2: A racist, Mr. Secretary, would do what happened to Rudy.
3: Are you calling me a racist?
2: A racist.
3: I'm asking a question.
2: Reclaiming my time, asking to shut up.
3: That's a pretty...
2: Shut up.
1: Okay, Kev,
2: it's my time.
1: I'm sorry, he called him a racist not once, but twice. And then he says he never called him a racist? Old man, I mean, I know we got to wait until January until you're gone. It maybe, like, Biden should have, again, get to that retirement home because that's just some screwed up stuff. And again, he was reading something that was written for him. All these Democrats do this. No one can just speak their mind organically, like I'm doing right now. I'm not reading anything. I am speaking. I'm giving an opinion, a perspective. All of these Democrats, you see them looking down and reading what their staffers, 25-year-old staffers, wrote for them. And that's what Green was doing there. Ugh. You know, it's enough to make you not believe in our government and our ability to compromise anymore. No, those days are long, long gone. As House Speaker Mike Johnson says, Democrats right now, even if Jesus was nominated for a position, somehow they would find a way to attack him. Cut number 14, go.
5: They're not going to. They say they don't trust. They said they didn't trust Gabbard, and they've said they don't trust Pulte. Could you pass FISA without Democrats? The answer.
6: The Democrats wouldn't trust Jesus.
5: He hasn't been nominated.
6: There's not a single person. He hasn't been nominated.
1: He hasn't been nominated. That's true. But if he were, trust me, they would find a way while supporting Graham Platner. Meanwhile, and some polls have come out recently where. Basically a dead heat now between Susan Collins and Graham Platner. It was something like a 9 or 10 point lead for Platner just about 2 weeks ago. So he is imploding. It's only going to get worse before we go to Election Day. Only going to get worse. And Collins, for whatever reason, is always down in the polls going into Election Day, and she pulls it out every time. I don't think she'll even need that kind of help of being the underdog going in this time around, because there's some bad stuff that's going to be coming out. That I can guarantee you, that is what we're hearing. It's what Democrats are so worried about. And they're sticking with him for now, but I think they know that other shoe is going to drop. Only after, however, he becomes the definitive nominee. I think July 13th is a drop-dead date as far as when you could replace somebody on a ticket. And if he's still there, guess what? July 14th is going to be a fun, fun day on this radio show, this certainly for sure. Meanwhile, saving the best for last as far as these hearings, because Marco Rubio, as I've said many times in the show, will be president one day, whether that be 2029, whether that be another time. He's got a long runway. He's in his 50s, which is very young to run for president these days, given the precedent that we have seen lately. But the point is that if J.D. Vance, again, wants to stay home with his kids, he has three, has a fourth on the way, he's only 41 years old, got a long runway, wait 20 years to run, and still would be, again, relatively young to run for the presidency. I think it's Marco Rubio's time. I wonder if J.D. knows that. I think J.D., if he ran, he would win. I think, and Marco Rubio ran. I used this analogy on Fox today when I was with Jackie Heinrich and Bill Hemmer. Marco Rubio is like Floyd Mayweather Jr. Now, who's that? For those of you who don't follow boxing, he is the best fighter of the 21st century. And I'm only basing that on numbers. 50 wins, zero losses. It's not because this guy was like a George Foreman or a Mike Tyson where he could knock you out with one punch. He only had 27 knockouts of those 50. He was unhittable. You could not touch him. You could not lay a glove on him. And I think that's Marco Rubio. I think you can't lay a glove on this guy. Democrats came at him full barrel during these, both barrels actually, during these hearings. And watch how, for instance, this congresswoman named Sarah Jacobs, this back and forth is incredible. Rubio's totally in control. He's got the authenticity. He's got the intelligence. He's got the maturity, and he's got the humor. And the Sarah Jacobs, again, who is reading from a script handed to her, does not know what to do with this. Cut five, go.
7: I have one last question for you. Mr. Secretary, who won the 2020 presidential election?
2: I'm not here to answer a question. We're talking about 2020. This is a foreign affairs committee.
7: Okay, great. You can't answer the question, even though we all know that President Biden won.
2: I don't answer the question because as Secretary of State, I do not participate in domestic political issues.
7: This is not about domestic political issues.
2: Oh, certainly
7: this is about our democracy.
2: You're asking me to opine, just like I don't do campaign rallies.
7: It seems like
2: I don't, because as Secretary of State, we're not supposed to. That's been the long tradition of the department, and you should know that if you've been on this committee for any period of time.
7: Mr. Secretary, it seems like you have an issue admitting facts. You can't say that the president lost the 2020 election, just like you won't admit President Trump is losing this reckless war of choice, and just like you couldn't admit that the shoes the president bought you were too big. You clearly don't know what winning means, and not because the facts are unclear to you. It's because telling your the truth would cost you your job, and the American people are entitled to a Secretary of State who tells them the truth even when the president doesn't want to hear it. And my constituents, our service members, deserve better. Mr. Chairman, I yield back.
2: I don't know what shoe she's talking about. What is she talking about?
8: Representative Burchett, you're recognized.
9: Thank you, Mr. Chairman. If you'd like to answer any of that.
2: Yeah, I don't know about the shoes. I mean, he gave me some Florsheim shoes. They're actually pretty good. They fit fine. I don't know where, I don't know what she's talking about. And maybe that's what she's referring to.
7: Your shoes look very nice today, Mr. Secretary.
2: How can you see them? They're way down here. We're talking about shoes. Are you guys kidding me? I mean, is this the Foreign Affairs Committee or is this like a circus? What is this?
9: I think it's a circus.
1: Precisely. Again. Shoes, right. The president gave me some Florsheims. They actually fit pretty well. He's like, you have very nice shoes, Mr. Secretary. And meanwhile, he's at a table where you can't see somebody's feet. Like, how can you see that? They're all the way down here. Is this a circus? At one point, he was looking for a dunk tank because, again, he holds his own completely. And these people, again, reading from scripts so they can put it up on TikTok, all about social media. That's why these hearings have gone more completely off the rails. It's all about making it about themselves, in this case, Democrats, so they can go viral, I guess, and then look like they're fighting. And they only, if you watch these clips, they only show one side of the part of the congresswoman or senator screaming at somebody like Rubio. You never see the Rubio response because they're too damn good. Here's another one. This is great. He gets screamed at by a representative named Kim Lahmer, Love. Okay, never heard of her. Fine. She screams at him for a while, and then when he tries to answer, finally, she leaves. She runs out of the chamber, which shows you these people are not about answers or getting to the truth or coming to compromise on things or just adult discussions. They're there for the clip, and then they literally leave before they even hear the answer because they don't care about the answer. Cut number four, go.
10: And giving contracts with no transparency is exactly the reason why you shut down USAID. So practice what you preach. I yield my
2: time. Oh, she gets to scream now, too?
10: Chairman, can we take down her words?
11: I'll give you some time. I'll give you some of my time. Then you just...
2: Okay.
11: God,
2: what kind of thing is this? What is this? You get asked questions for 5 minutes and you don't get time to answer. It's not a hearing.
8: I think you said clown show before.
2: Like a dunk tank? What is this?
11: I don't have to tell you.
1: Dunk tank.
11: I don't... I've
2: even used their time. How can I answer the question? They don't even give me time. I've had to use their time to answer your questions.
11: Yes.
2: Okay. All right, whatever.
11: All right, so I don't need to tell you that in my community, the city that I represent, the city of Miami, you're one of the most illustrious representatives, and that we're very proud of you, not only the Cuban-Americans, but the Hispanic-Americans.
1: Now she's leaving.
2: Why is she leaving? So I'm going to answer her questions.
11: I will.
2: Oh, she's going. Okay, I got it. Well, thank you for coming.
11: All right, that's so great. We're going to talk about, I just want to
1: even as she's leaving, he's just like, where are you going? I'm going to answer your questions. And she yells something back, and then that's that. And that thing has absolutely gone viral for all the wrong reasons for Ms. Love, another ironically named person like Joy Reid or Joy Behar. Finally, let's go to Rubio. Again, here's Ted Lieu, who's a profoundly horrible human being, a representative out of California. And this guy, who defended Biden for years, as far as his cognitive ability, now Ted Lieu is questioning Trump's cognitive ability. And Rubio, again, if this were a rhetorical fight, this would be a TKO in round one. Cut number three, go.
12: Just keep lying, Secretary Rubio. Just keep lying.
13: Supposedly someone who thinks he's a medical expert when he's not. The truth of the matter is we had a cognitively impaired president in office a few years ago. That's a cognitively impaired president, but I don't like to talk about that because it weakens America. This president we have, this is a guy that literally doesn't sleep. He works day and night, long hours, every single day. I don't know if you haven't seen him in 8 days. I saw him yesterday. I didn't see him yesterday because I was in Congress the day before. I talked to him at all hours of the day and night. He works inhumane hours. Okay, I've been on foreign trips with the president that he doesn't sleep in the whole flight. And everyone else is sleeping on the plane, and he's, you know, wandering the hallways looking for someone to wake up and talk to that people are. So I don't know what you're referring to, but he has an incredible amount of energy. I'm just telling you, you may not like his policies. You may not like his policies. You may not like the decisions he's made. But I assure you, this is not a president that sleeps or is cognitively impaired in any way, shape, or form. And in fact, is incredibly active, much more so in many cases than much younger people that are around him. Those are facts. I see it every day. You're not going to agree because you have another narrative that you want to push. But those are the facts.
1: I just shook it. Yeah, run that guy. And then let's watch the debate between Kamala Harris and Marco Rubio, or Marco Rubio and AOC, or even Gavin Newsom, who lies really well, but will not be able to withstand even one round with Marco Rubio. That is for certain. Anyway, this is Joe Concha. This is the Joe Concha Show. We're back on WABC and stations around the country. And we wrap this puppy up in just a moment.
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2: 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Brian O'Hara resigned as the Minneapolis chief of police just before a press conference that was expected to address potential disciplinary action against him.
3: I received a report of findings from an additional investigation that showed Chief O'Hara interfered with the investigation.
2: That's Mayor Jacob Fry, who says O'Hara had been investigated following an anonymous claim that he'd had an intimate relationship with city employees. A separate report found that O'Hara interfered with the investigation by allegedly deleting a contact card from his city-issued phone and by discussing the probe with another employee, despite instructions not to do so.
3: Although the investigators have concluded that this interference does not change their ultimate conclusion contained in the original report, the interference itself is a breach of trust.
2: I'm James Flippin, and this is the Worldwide News Network.
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8: All right, wrapping this puppy up here with the five worst sound bites of the day. First one, oh, he is so insufferable. I mean, you knew that we would be hearing from Jim Acosta, who is as condescending and self-important as Scott Pelley himself. Here, of course, Jimbo, who was fired from CNN. Again, really hard to do. And the two people that were able to do it, Don Lemon and Jim Acosta, appeared on the same podcast to talk about the Pelley firing. Again, they believe you should just walk into somebody's office, like your boss, with all the other employees around, scream at that person, tell them they don't know what they're doing, they're not qualified, and keep your job. Again, everybody out there, try that at the next staff meeting. See what happens to you. Here is Acosta, somehow making this all about Trump because he's an idiot. Cut number two, go.
9: As Don was saying, make no mistake, they don't care about the ratings, they don't care about making money. This is an ideological and partisan political project on the part of the Ellisons, the Trump-friendly Ellisons who now control Paramount, who, by the way, are trying to take control of WBD and CNN and turn it into this giant media conglomerate that will essentially act like a state media organization in support of Donald Trump.
8: The most biased, partisan, insufferable person in all of journalism of all time, Jim Acosta, is talking about partisan networks. And that's not what CBS is trying to become, by the way. CBS is trying to go to the center. CBS is trying to get back to journalism. I truly believe that. All right. Now, will that mean better ratings? Maybe, maybe not. But at least I'll have integrity. And Jim Acosta wouldn't know what that word means. Certainly for sure. Anyway, and that's why Jim, by the way, and Don Lemon are doing podcasts from their kitchens now at this point. Like, no one else will even hire them. That speaks volumes, believe me. Meanwhile, so that was number five on our worst sound bites of all time, or at least of this show. Anyway, let's go to number four. This is Sonny Hostin on The View, ABC News show, talking about how horrible Graham Plattner is up in Maine. Of course, he's the Nazi tattoo guy, the guy who loves communism, the guy who cheers on Hamas, the guy who is on these very questionable apps that are predatory, the guy who's been sexting women who are not his wife for a very long time, the guy who pleasures himself in porta potties. I'm just going down the list like off the top of my head. Oh, and the guy who mocked a Purple Heart recipient who was shot four times while trying to save his platoon. Yeah, that's the guy Democrats are backing at this point. So Sonny Hostin, I would think, oh yeah, that's right, Graham Plattner said that black people don't tip. So Sonny has to be offended by that to the point where she would never vote for somebody like this, right? Right? Wrong. Cut eight, go.
10: We have to, Democrats have to take over the Senate. They have to take over the House. They have to bring some semblance of normalcy back to this government.
8: By electing a Nazi.
10: Getting behind someone like Plattner, which 51% of voters in Maine say that they will get behind him as opposed to 42%. No. If I lived in Maine, I would hold my nose and I would pull that lever and I would vote for him.
8: So after all that, he's horrible. I would hold my nose and vote for him. Her poll numbers are way off, by the way. It's 48-45 right now, latest poll out of UMass, Plattner and Susan Collins. That means a dead heat. That means he's losing. If it's at this stage now, no shot he wins, because, again, he's only going to go backwards. All right, let's go to our third worst soundbite of the day. So many to choose from, actually. I'm kind of stalling right here because I want to see which one we can go with here. Okay. Harry Enten. This isn't the worst. This is the worst for Democrats, I should say, as far as their approval rating among Democrat voters. All right. So at least Democrat voters support their own party leaders and the party in general, right? Right? You know what I'm going to say here? Wrong. Cut number 21. Go.
11: Okay, how upset are they in Congress, right? So you see this 46% who are satisfied with the party, the majority who are dissatisfied with the party. Again, this 46% lower than they were satisfied with Biden as the nominee after the worst debate performance of all time. And you can just see it right here. I mean, Democrats' net approval of congressional Democrats. Look at this. In October 2025, right, during that shutdown, that first shutdown, plus 22 points on the net approval rating. So Democrats, okay, fairly satisfied with Democrats in Congress. Today, though, look at that. That is an over 30-point drop, a decline right into the ocean right there, minus 9 points. And I will note, it had never been negative. Democrats had always had a positive net approval rating of their own party in Congress, in every Congress before this one. But now what we're seeing is consistent numbers across the board where Democrats are underwater. Congressional Democrats are underwater with their own party. And that's why I think these primaries
8: are... Yeah, we get it. So in other words, they've always been in positive territory. And just in October, they're a plus 22 among Democrat voters. Now they're minus 9. 31-point drop. You're telling me a blue wave's coming? Really? Sure about that? Their own voters hate them. And why wouldn't they? I mean, just the way they act, the way just... Ugh. I mean, that's very, very, very, very, very bad news for the blue team. No question about that. All right. Number two on the worst sound bites of the day. That's Karen Bass, of course, who is the mayor of Los Angeles at last check. And now she's saying, you know what? There should never be tent cities, never be tents in L.A. And if you elect me, I'm going to do something about this. Except she's been in office for 4 years. That's weird. Cut number 11. Go.
12: A city where parents and kids do not have to navigate tents, because in the nation's second largest city, there should never be anybody that is sleeping on our streets. We are a city that can deal with this.
8: You have been dealing with it or not for 4 years, and people applaud this? Oh, wow, elect her. Yeah, if we just put her in office, she'll be able to do something about this. She's been in office. Meanwhile, they're still counting these votes, which is utterly ridiculous. Utterly ridiculous. That was Tuesday, right? We could get election results from whole countries like India back in like 3 hours, and Los Angeles takes 3 weeks. And now you see the betting market saying that Spencer Pratt may not finish second, even though he's up 8 points on his nearest challenger. So where's all those votes going to come from? Oh, all right, mail-in voting. Oh, okay. I'm sure that won't be manipulated in any way, shape, or form. The fact that it takes this much time, I'm sorry. In this advanced country, and this happens in every election in California, because they run that state completely and totally in an inept fashion. Anyway, before we go, here is, well, the worst soundbite of the day. And, of course, unfortunately, it's the worst for Caitlin Collins, because Trump makes a very obvious observation that I think we've all seen at this point. Cut number one, go.
13: And we'll believe it because they knew what was going on. They're crooked as hell. CNN's a very corrupt organization, but with a corrupt reporter standing right there. Never smiles. She never smiles. She's a young, beautiful woman. Never smiles. I never see a smile off her face. I see her standing there with hatred in her eyes. Like, she has hatred because we have borders, because we have a strong military, because we cut our taxes, because we do things that everybody wanted, and then we win our election in a massive landslide. We win 87% of the counties in this country. Nobody's ever heard of a thing like that. And that's because we're doing the right job. And we took a detour down to Iran because we can't let Iran
8: have good, Kev, because I know we got to go. Yeah. Caitlin, you never smile. I mean, it's true. She's on TV. She's got a primetime show. She's also a White House correspondent. All right, lived a really good life. I smile all the time. Smiling right now, as a matter of fact, even though

0: partly to mostly cloudy tonight with a low temperature in the mid and upper 60s. Partly cloudy, warm and humid on Friday, a high of 86. Watching out for thunderstorms later on Friday evening and Friday night. I'm Chief Meteorologist Bill Ranby from KETV News Watch 7.
1: Middays with Matt.
2: We are in the NIL era, where it has never been easier to flip teams. It has never been easier to acquire players. It has never been more accessible to watch film, to watch a player, to say, that player's good, that player will fit in our system, and then acquire that player. Gone are the days where all the previous success mattered so much to the point of your recruitment. It still matters, but it does not matter as much as it does. What matters is money and dollars and evaluation and development. It has never, ever been easy to go from having your team being average to them making them really good, or having your team going from bad to making them very competitive. It has never been easier.

0: Indiana won a national championship, everybody. When I ask somebody, what are your expectations for Nebraska football if there were to be a 24-team college football playoff, and you go, well, you know, they haven't been top 25 since 2013, or they haven't been able to have this success in this decade. I don't give a damn about the past. And Nebraska football has invested enough resources, whether it be through coaching, or whether it be through acquisition of players, or whether it be through facilities, or whether it be through nutrition, to year in and year out be one of the best 24 teams in the country. The bar to make the college football playoff is not that high when it's 24 teams. I don't agree at all with making the college football playoff two every 6 years. It's a 24-team playoff. Viewing it from the macro perspective, Nebraska is good, invest enough to be in the top 24 year in and year out.
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2: 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Well, there are stock trout and other fish to be caught. 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
2: 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Hey, planning a spring wild turkey hunt? Many of us are. Then we need to remember safety first at all times when we're in the field. We need to be doubly sure of our target and background before we fire a shot. And never ever wear the colors of the wild turkey gobbler, red, white, blue, and black. 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Be safe out there. I'm Greg Wagner.

0: News. I'm Dave Packer. President Trump now accusing four GOP congressmen of grandstanding, calling their actions unpatriotic after they helped pass a war powers resolution.
1: And he has said that this is going to complicate his efforts to reach a final agreement with Iran. He said that they know where things stand, and he is at this point in the final negotiations with Iran.
0: ABC's Karen Travers at the White House. Former Trump National Security Advisor and U.S. Ambassador to the U.N. John Bolton expected to plead guilty in his classified records case and will acknowledge he stored sensitive information in his personal diaries. He's agreed to pay a fine of $2.25 million and could face up to 5 years in prison. The New World screwworm is an invasive fly. It preys on livestock and can have major impacts on the beef industry. Secretary of Agriculture Brooke Rawlinson says the government is surging resources to South Texas, where it was spotted on a calf. This is ABC News.
2: Partly to mostly cloudy tonight with a low temperature in the mid and upper 60s. Partly cloudy, warm and humid on Friday, a high of 86. Watching out for thunderstorms later on Friday evening and Friday night. I'm Chief Meteorologist Bill Ranby from KETV News Watch 7.
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partly to mostly cloudy tonight with a low temperature in the mid and upper 60s. Partly cloudy, warm and humid on Friday, a high of 86. Watching out for thunderstorms later on Friday evening and Friday night. I'm Chief Meteorologist Bill Ranby from KETV News Watch 7.

Greg Wagner joining you from the Nebraska Game and Parks Commission. 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What to do this time of year in Nebraska outside? Well, there are stock trout and other fish to be caught. 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And there are many trails to be traversed in Nebraska's 250-mile fitness challenge. 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Hey, are you planning a spring wild turkey hunt? Many of us are. Then we need to remember safety first at all times when we're in the field. We need to be doubly sure of our targets and our backgrounds before we fire our shots. And never, ever wear the colors of the wild turkey gobbler: red, white, blue, and black. Always plan your hunt and hunt your plan. Be safe. I'm Greg Wagner.

0: News. I'm Dave Packard. President Trump now accusing four GOP congressmen of grandstanding, calling their actions unpatriotic after they helped pass a war powers resolution.
1: And he has said that this is going to complicate his efforts to reach a final agreement with Iran. He said that they know where things stand, and he is at this point in the final negotiations with Iran.
0: ABC's Karen Travers at the White House. Former Trump National Security Advisor and U.S. Ambassador to the U.N. John Bolton expected to plead guilty in his classified records case and will acknowledge he stored sensitive information in his personal diaries. He's agreed to pay a fine of $2.25 million and could face up to 5 years in prison. The New World screwworm is an invasive fly. It preys on livestock and can have major impacts on the beef industry. Secretary of Agriculture Brooke Rawlinson says the government is surging resources to South Texas, where it was spotted on a calf. This is ABC News.
2: Partly to mostly cloudy tonight with a low temperature in the mid and upper 60s. Partly cloudy, warm and humid on Friday, a high of 86. Watching out for thunderstorms later on Friday evening and Friday night. I'm Chief Meteorologist Bill Randby from KETV News Watch 7.
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partly to mostly cloudy tonight with a low temperature in the mid and upper 60s. Partly cloudy, warm and humid on Friday, a high of 86. Watching out for thunderstorms later on Friday evening and Friday night. I'm Chief Meteorologist Bill Ranby from KETV News Watch 7.

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0: ABC News, I'm Dave Packer. President Trump now accusing four GOP congressmen of grandstanding, calling their actions unpatriotic after they helped pass a war powers resolution.
1: And he has said that this is going to complicate his efforts to reach a final agreement with Iran. He said that they know where things stand, and he is at this point in the final negotiations with Iran.
0: ABC's Karen Travers at the White House. Former Trump National Security Advisor and U.S. Ambassador to the U.N. John Bolton expected to plead guilty in his classified records case and will acknowledge he stored sensitive information in his personal diaries. He's agreed to pay a fine of $2.25 million and could face up to 5 years in prison. The New World screwworm is an invasive fly. It preys on livestock and can have major impacts on the beef industry. Secretary of Agriculture Brooke Rollinson says the government is surging resources to South Texas, where it was spotted on a calf. This is ABC News.
2: Partly to mostly cloudy tonight with a low temperature in the mid and upper 60s. Partly cloudy, warm and humid on Friday, a high of 86. Watching out for thunderstorms later on Friday evening and Friday night. I'm Chief Meteorologist Bill Ranby from KETV News Watch 7.

partly to mostly cloudy tonight with a low temperature in the mid and upper 60s. Partly cloudy, warm and humid on Friday, a high of 86. Watching out for thunderstorms later on Friday evening and Friday night. I'm Chief Meteorologist Bill Ranby from KETV News Watch 7.

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0: News. I'm Dave Packer. The Texas Health Department is urging doctors around the state to be on the lookout for potential cases of New World screwworm. It's a parasitic fly that primarily infests livestock, but on rare occasions, people. Texas just confirmed its first case in decades found in a three-week-old calf near the southern border. President Trump says his administration is using hundreds of millions of dollars to upgrade coal-burning power plants. The money will also be used to expand dozens of coal mines. Trump says the investment will benefit nearly a dozen states.
1: When you look at that, those states, West Virginia, Kentucky, North Carolina, Indiana, Tennessee, Arizona, Arkansas, Oklahoma, North Dakota, Wisconsin, what do they all have in common? Trump won them.
2: Wisconsin, but you're
1: I won every one of them.
0: Chinese leader Xi Jinping will travel to North Korea next week for his first visit in 6 years. The announcement a day after the North unveiled a new facility to produce the ingredients for nuclear bombs. This is ABC News.
3: Watch out for some patchy drizzle and fog early Friday. Otherwise, expect cloudy skies in the morning and more sunshine in the afternoon. Warm and humid with highs in the mid to upper 80s. Chances for storms go up near and after sunset. A few storms could be strong, mainly south of the metro. I'm meteorologist Sean Everson from KETV News Watch 7.
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Watch out for some patchy drizzle and fog early Friday. Otherwise, expect cloudy skies in the morning, then more sunshine in the afternoon. Warm and humid with highs in the mid to upper 80s. Chances for storms go up near and after sunset. A few storms could be strong, mainly south of the metro. I'm meteorologist Sean Everson from KETV News Watch 7.

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2: 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I'm Greg Wagner.
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4: This is America in the Morning from Westwood One. Good morning, I'm John Trout. It's Friday, June 5th, 2026. Here's what's coming up on America in the Morning.
5: Former Attorney General Pam Bondi blames President Trump's nominee to replace her for the DOJ's handling of the Epstein files. I'm John Stolness in Washington.
6: Republicans have cleared a first hurdle as they try to pass a bill funding President Trump's immigration enforcement agencies. Sagar Meghani, Washington.
7: President Trump's pick to replace Tulsi Gabbard is not a permanent one, according to the president. I'm Clayton.

0: It's 26 after. America in the Morning continues. The pilot claims he thought the plane was low, but just not that low. Correspondent Ed Donahue reports on what the NTSB has so far uncovered regarding a near catastrophic plane crash in New Jersey.
1: Federal investigators released their initial report on a jet that struck a light pole that struck a truck on a highway last month while landing at Newark Liberty International Airport in New Jersey. The National Transportation Safety Board said the co-pilot of the United Airlines jet had recognized the plane was coming in low, but didn't realize it in time to abort a landing attempt. The plane hit a light pole. Debris from the light pole struck the top of a bakery truck. The driver suffered minor injuries.
2: They felt something over the threshold, and there's a hole in the side of the airplane.
1: Crew members on the flight from Venice, Italy, also recall hearing a loud thump and feeling a mild jolt just before touchdown. 200 people were on the plane. No one was hurt. Airline safety expert Jeff Guzzetti said the report suggests the captain was challenged by strong winds and a short runway. I'm Ed Donahue.
0: There was a serious lapse of security at Game 1 of the NBA Finals in San Antonio. Correspondent Haya Panjwani reports on a teenage spectator that ran onto the court while the game was in progress to take a selfie with one of basketball's biggest stars.
3: The NBA banned two people for life from its arenas after one of them was arrested shortly after running onto the court during Game 1 of the NBA Finals and appearing to take a selfie next to Victor Wembanyama. The San Antonio Spurs did not appear bothered by the incident, which occurred during the fourth quarter of Game 1 between the Spurs and the New York Knicks. The NBA didn't disclose what role the second banned person, who didn't run the court, played in the incident. The game was stopped for 1 minute and 29 seconds before it resumed with a jump ball. I'm Haya Panjwani.
0: America in the Morning is produced by Jeff McKay and Tom Cusick. I'm John Trout. This is Westwood One.
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6: ABC News, I'm Dave Packer. President Trump now accusing four GOP congressmen of grandstanding, calling their actions unpatriotic after they helped pass a war powers resolution.
7: And he has said that this is going to complicate his efforts to reach a final agreement with Iran. He said that they know where things stand, and he is at this point in the final negotiations with Iran.
6: ABC's Karen Travers at the White House. Former Trump National Security Advisor and U.S. Ambassador to the U.N. John Bolton expected to plead guilty in his classified records case and will acknowledge he stored sensitive information in his personal diaries. He's agreed to pay a fine of $2.25 million and could face up to 5 years in prison. The New World screwworm is an invasive fly. It preys on livestock and can have major impacts on the beef industry. Secretary of Agriculture Brooke Rawlinson says the government is surging resources to South Texas, where it was spotted on a calf. This is ABC News.
8: Watch out for some patchy drizzle and fog early Friday. Otherwise, expect cloudy skies in the morning, then more sunshine in the afternoon. Warm and humid with highs in the mid to upper 80s. Chances for storms go up near and after sunset. A few storms could be strong, mainly south of the metro. I'm meteorologist Sean Everson from KETV News Watch 7.
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0: This is America in the Morning from Westwood One. Coming up this half hour,
15: a fraud crackdown in Ohio.
16: These numbers are staggering, but just the tip of the iceberg.
15: I'm Joan Jones.
17: Testimony begins in the Texas murder trial of a teenager accused of stabbing another student athlete at a track meet. I'm Clayton Neville.
18: Hezbollah has rejected the latest ceasefire agreement reached between Israel and the Lebanese government. I'm Karen Chamas.
19: Former Trump National Security Advisor John Bolton will plead guilty in a classified information case. Sagar Meghani, Washington.
20: 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I'm the new old tech guy, Chuck Palm.
21: 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I'm Kevin Carr.
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30: 32.

Watch out for some patchy drizzle and fog early Friday. Otherwise, expect cloudy skies in the morning, then more sunshine in the afternoon. Warm and humid with highs in the mid to upper 80s. Chances for storms go up near and after sunset. A few storms could be strong, mainly south of the metro. I'm meteorologist Sean Everson from KETV News Watch 7.

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2: ABC News, I'm Sherry Preston. The Senate this morning passing legislation to fund President Trump's immigration enforcement agencies to the tune of $70 billion. Before the vote, Republican Lindsey Graham tried to convince Democrats to vote in favor.
3: What we're about to do is fund the Border Patrol and ICE through the entire Trump term because you wouldn't help us. America will be safer. I ask for adoption of this amendment.
2: As a part of the bill, Democrats had tried to get an amendment passed that would have formally outlawed the creation of that so-called anti-weaponization fund, but Republicans refused to go along with that. The House passing a bill not endorsed by President Trump that would provide aid to Ukraine and would sanction key segments of the Russian economy. Former National Security Advisor John Bolton due in court later this month after agreeing to plead guilty to mishandling classified documents. This is ABC News.
4: Watch out for some patchy drizzle and fog early Friday. Otherwise, expect cloudy skies in the morning, then more sunshine in the afternoon. Warm and humid with highs in the mid to upper 80s. Chances for storms go up near and after sunset. A few storms could be strong, mainly south of the metro. I'm meteorologist Sean Everson from KETV News Watch 7.

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8: Car crashes are a leading killer of children 1 to 13. 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
10: The headlines, victory for Trump. Senate in the wee hours this morning passed a $70 billion border enforcement bill. A loss for Trump, though, the upper chamber unable to pass Trump's voter ID law, which he called a congressional priority. The House approves aid for Ukraine. The president wants to build a promenade behind the Lincoln Memorial that would connect to the Potomac River. Game 2 of the NBA Finals tonight in San Antonio. Stanley Cup Final tied at 1, and the Sherpa feared dead on Mount Everest, who crawled his way to base camp after 6 days missing. We'll have that story in about 20 minutes. Security preparations are underway across Washington, D.C., ahead of a number of celebrations commemorating the nation's 250th anniversary this summer as the threat of political violence looms. Here's Julia Manchester, White House correspondent at The Hill. Julia, what do we have?
11: Yeah, there's political tensions obviously running high, particularly when it comes to the threats of political violence we've seen. There's some more three assassination attempts against the president. You had that shooting outside of the White House on Memorial Day weekend, and there's a question as to, you know, whether we're going to see those tensions turn into potential violence during the Freedom 250 or America 250 celebrations in Washington over the summer. And the big question is, will President Trump hold a political rally instead of some of these concerts? He's floated that idea. And the question is, what does security look like? We know that the administration and the Freedom 250 organizers of the event have been, you know, pretty tight-lipped about what that security looks like, understandably. But it comes, as we've seen, just an uptick in political violence, not only this year, but I would say over the past decade or so.
10: Yeah, I thought it was interesting you said in your story there seems to be at least kind of less publicity coming from the White House regarding some of these upcoming events.
11: It's not the White House, and I think it's important that we make that differentiation. It's okay. Freedom 250. Freedom 250 is a public-private partnership. And they're the ones that are putting on some of these events. Now, you know, they might be coordinating with the White House to a degree, but the White House is not announcing that. You know, you, of course, have the UFC fight on White House grounds that's going to take place. But, you know, other than that, the concerts you hear about, those are Freedom 250, and that's very different from the White House.
10: Yep, got it. All right, so you referenced the kind of the tight-lipped approach to security preparations here. Do we know actually anything of what's happening?
11: We don't. I mean, they don't want to. I think it's, you know, pretty clear that the government security, you know, professionals, they wouldn't want to reveal that. But I would imagine that the city will be, you know, locked down to an extent, and that there will be heavy preparation.
10: Yeah. We're speaking with Julia Manchester, White House correspondent at The Hill. The piece is called Political Tensions Run High as America's 250th birthday celebration set to take over D.C. Boy, all this colliding just as the U.S. is co-hosting the World Cup.
11: Yeah, I mean, it's the World Cup. It's the UFC fight. You know, these celebrations that are taking place across the country, it's just the question of what does that security look like going forward. We know that there's been efforts from the Department of Homeland Security to make sure airspace is secured and et cetera. So I think it'll be a big summer in terms of security.
10: Yeah. What about on the travel front here, Julia?
11: On the travel front, like I said, DHS is making sure they're tamping down on security and, you know, certainly I think making sure they're keeping tabs on that. I know that there's been extra funds allocated to that, to the host cities of the World Cup in the U.S., as well as the National Capital Region, Washington, D.C., to secure the airspace.
10: Thanks, Julia. Julia Manchester, White House correspondent at The Hill. 21 minutes now in front of the hour. On This Morning, America's First News. Coming up next, weight loss drugs breaking local government budgets.

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1: Glad you could be with us. Welcome into Friday. 8 minutes now in front of the hour. On This Morning, America's First News, here's Nicole Murray.
0: And now, the three big things you need to know. Number one.
2: The Senate this morning passed a $70 billion package funding ICE and Border Patrol. The new package now goes to the House for final consideration. Meanwhile, the Save America Act, which would have required people to show a document proving their U.S. citizenship when they registered to vote, failed in the Senate. Missouri Senator Eric Schmidt on Fox.
3: There was a bipartisan commission 20 years ago, the Carter-Baker Commission, that said, hey, here are the 10 things you can do to make sure our elections are secure. California is violating almost all of those now out of raw power play, and we should do something about it. It's certainly something I'm going to fight for.
0: Number two.
2: President Trump is again seeking to boost the struggling U.S. coal industry, announcing a plan to spend nearly $700 million to support coal-fired power plants and coal exports.
4: As a result of the $700 million investment that I'm announcing today, we will protect 14 coal plants and 42 coal mines. It's a tremendous number. And build two new coal plants and one massive new export terminal because we're exporting coal.
2: A White House official said the announcements will support or create more than 14,000 jobs in coal, construction, rail, and maritime industries.
0: Number three.
2: Karen Reed has filed a lawsuit against the Massachusetts State Police and Canton Police Department, alleging that two officers involved in investigating her and after her boyfriend's death had exchanged racist and misogynistic messages for years. ABC News legal contributor Brian Buckmeyer.
5: I think that the process of getting discovery, the process of people sitting down for a deposition is going to be so harmful to the city and the state that they're going to try to resolve this case as quickly and as quietly as possible.
2: Last year, Reed was found not guilty of murdering her boyfriend, Boston police officer John O'Keefe. President Trump has told reporters that Bill Pulte, his pick for acting director of national intelligence, will not be nominated to the role permanently.
4: It's an acting position. It's not a permanent. He's not going to be permanent because, you know, I don't think he'd want to be permanent. But he's a very smart guy, and he may find out some things about the rigged elections, et cetera, et cetera.
2: Trump added his administration is also interviewing other candidates. A Male Allies UK survey found that boy aged 12 to 16 years old found 58% prefer AI relationships because they can control the conversation. 25% want an AI girlfriend over a real one.
1: What?
2: I know.
1: Please, can you go join the cross-country team at school?
2: Do something.
1: Go volunteer at a senior center. Get out.
2: They're not going to be negotiating with people. They're not going to learn how to compromise if you can control the conversation, right? Like, no two-sided anything.
1: Oh, my goodness. That is alarming. Thank you, Nicole. 6 minutes now in front of the hour.
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10: From ABC News, Wall Street Now. Falling oil prices giving stock markets a lift as we head into the end of the week. The Dow bounced back from Wednesday's loss by adding 1.7% and hitting a new record high. The S&P closed up 0.4%, while the Nasdaq slipped 0.1%. The price of Brent crude back under $95 a barrel. Athletic wear company Lululemon is warning the rest of the year might be a rough one. It's now cutting its outlook for 2026 after a tepid response to new products. Weight loss drugs may be one of the reasons that returns are piling up for retailers. The Wall Street Journal says stores are seeing a trend of shoppers ordering several sizes of a garment and then returning the ones that don't fit. And it's a sweet way to end the week. For National Donut Day today, several places, including Krispy Kreme and Dunkin', are giving away donuts. The holiday, established by the Salvation Army nearly 90 years ago, to honor women who served donuts on the front lines of World War I. Sherry Preston, ABC News.
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Watch out for some patchy drizzle and fog early Friday. Otherwise, expect cloudy skies in the morning, then more sunshine in the afternoon. Warm and humid with highs in the mid to upper 80s. Chances for storms go up near and after sunset. A few storms could be strong, mainly south of the metro. I'm meteorologist Sean Everson from KETV News Watch 7.

From the Plumrite Time Saving Traffic Center, no major accidents or slowdowns in the Omaha Metro in the early hours of this Friday morning. Things are looking clear on the main routes like I-80, Dodge Street, and on the JFK, with traffic moving right at the speed limit. No construction or lane restrictions to worry about either, so your usual drive times are right on schedule. 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
2: ABC News, I'm Sherry Preston. After more than 18 hours, the Senate has passed a $70 billion immigration enforcement bill. Alaska's Lisa Murkowski, the only Republican to join Democrats in voting against it, and the stipulation it contained banning President Trump's $1.8 billion anti-weaponization fund. The bill will fund ICE and Border Patrol through the end of the president's term. The House passing a bill to aid Ukraine and to sanction key segments of the Russian economy. There's a hearing scheduled today in front of an appeals court over the massive ballroom President Trump says is a national security issue. A federal judge issued an injunction 3 months ago, says ABC's Peter Haralambos.
3: Judge Richard Leon back in March ruled that Trump went well beyond his authority in building this ballroom without getting any kind of authorization from Congress.
2: Amid a heightened threat environment, some are warning about security at World Cup matches, the first ones beginning in less than a week. This is ABC News.
4: Watch out for some patchy drizzle and fog early Friday. Otherwise, expect cloudy skies in the morning, then more sunshine in the afternoon. Warm and humid with highs in the mid to upper 80s. Chances for storms go up near and after sunset. A few storms could be strong, mainly south of the metro. I'm meteorologist Sean Everson from KETV News Watch 7.
5: From the Plumrite Time Saving Traffic Center, overall looks pretty clear across the metro in the early hours of this Friday morning. No accidents or major lane restrictions to worry about so far. And the major routes like I-80, Dodge, and the JFK are still looked to be moving smoothly with traffic moving right at the limit. So overall, if you're just heading out for your commute, there shouldn't be too many delays out there. I'm Jake Janicek.

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0: I'm Nick DeLucas. Start with the Stanley Cup Final, Game 2 in Carolina. Canes down 2-0 to the Golden Knights after 2. Came back to take the lead after Vegas forced overtime. Seth Jarvis called game.
1: As this is sent in, Ehlers goes diagonal for Aho. They'll go back and forth with it. Aho along the right wing boards. Back up top, it's Gostisbehere. Send it across. Game over!
0: .99 the fan on the call. The series tied at 1, Game 3 Saturday night on ABC. Busy day in baseball began in the afternoon in the Bronx. The Yankees salvaged their finale with the Guardians 2-1. Ryan McMahon RBI single in the 7th. The difference. Still no Aaron Judge, missing his third straight game with a bone bruise. Carlos Rodon gave up just one earned on 2 hits and 6 innings, striking out 7. Judge late Thursday night, the Yankees announcing the 3-time AL MVP has a stress fracture in his right rib, will miss significant time, set to undergo imaging in 4 to 6 weeks to determine next steps based on healing. He is expected to return at some point this season. Judge hitting .248 with 17 home runs and 38 RBIs this season. Had just one homer in his previous 18 games since May 10th. Texas goes back-to-back to win the Women's College World Series. They take down Texas Tech by a score of 4-1 in Oklahoma City. The first team to go back-to-back since 2021. In the NFL, Christian Watson getting paid. Packers receiver agreeing to a 4-year, $110.5 million extension, including a $31 million signing bonus. Council.

0: Glad you could be with us. Welcome into Friday. 9 minutes now in front of the hour on This Morning, America's First News. Once again, here's Nicole Murray.
1: And now, the three big things you need to know. Number one.
2: Legislation that would have required people to show a document proving their U.S. citizenship when they register to vote has failed in the Senate. Kentucky Congressman James Comer on Fox.
3: In Kentucky, if someone is arrested and convicted for voter fraud, it always pertains to absentee ballots, and one of the charges they get on them is mail-in fraud. So if you just have drop boxes, you take out a tool in the toolbox to hold people accountable for cheating.
2: President Trump has said that the Save America Act should be his congressional allies' top priority.
1: Number two.
2: The president is again seeking to boost the struggling U.S. coal industry, announcing a plan to spend nearly $700 million to support coal-fired power plants and coal exports.
4: As a result of the $700 million investment that I'm announcing today, we will protect 14 coal plants and 42 coal mines. It's a tremendous number. And build two new coal plants and one massive new export terminal because we're exporting coal.
2: A White House official said the announcements will support or create more than 14,000 jobs in coal, construction, rail, and maritime industries.
1: Number three.
2: Karen Reed has filed a lawsuit against the Massachusetts State Police and Canton Police Department, alleging that two officers involved in investigating her after her boyfriend's death had exchanged racist and misogynistic messages for years. ABC News legal contributor Brian Buckmeyer.
5: What Karen Reed's going to have to prove, and a lot of it she seemingly pointed out in her own criminal case through her attorneys, is that both the state and the city knew of the bad apples within their ranks, did not remove them when certain facts came to light.
2: Last year, Reed was found not guilty of murdering her boyfriend, Boston police officer John O'Keefe. A man, woman, and two girls have been found stabbed to death in what investigators believe is a murder-suicide in Miami. Police say they believe 42-year-old Ryan Whiten killed his two daughters and their mother before taking his own life. President Trump has announced that he intends to build a promenade behind the Lincoln Memorial.
4: They want to call it the Trump Promenade, but I don't know if I want to do that.
2: And finally, Hailey data says that 30% of women and 48% of men experience higher libido during the summer. Experts say this is due to increased sunlight exposure and social activity.
0: Mm. Social activity.
2: Yeah, everyone comes outside. I feel like I'm a new person in summer. I'm like, oh my gosh, I forgot the sky is blue and the grass is green.
0: Go outside on a Friday night, a couple of drinks.
2: Never know who you're going to meet.
0: Oh.
2: Well, not like that.
0: I was thinking married couples.
2: Oh, well, I'm not married. Boring. We're kind of in different situations.
0: So we might then watch for, a baby boom late next winter, early spring? If that's 9 months from now.
2: Yeah, definitely, definitely.
0: See. 6 minutes now in front of the hour.
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11: It's Friday morning, June 5th. Let's kick off our segment with our Friday farm joke, shall we? Why did the pig dump her boyfriend? Because he was a real boar. Showers this morning in eastern Iowa and Missouri. A few scattered also on the South Dakota-Nebraska line this morning. 61 in Valentine, 66 in Ogallala, 68 just outside Omaha this morning. 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Overnight, July corn slid 2.25 to 421. July soybeans unchanged at 1128. July bean juice still green, now 76.38. And July soybean meal checking in at 314. Wheat futures tried to bounce back in the overnight trade. July Chicago up 2.25 to 584. July Minneapolis apples a penny higher at $6.22, and Kansas City off 0.75 cents at $6.19. This New World screwworm was going to affect cattle trading this week one way or another. August live cattle yesterday closed 3.67 higher at 2.41, while August feeders were limit up, closing at 3.53 yesterday. July lean hogs were 40 cents lower, closing at 1.01. U.S. stocks mixed overnight. Crude oil's at $92 a barrel. Gold and silver both lower. Those are your overnight headlines from your Ag Network. 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

0: Mayor Greg Wagner joining you from the Nebraska Game and Parks Commission. 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

Plum Ride Time Saving Traffic Center. Overall, looks pretty clear across the metro in the early hours of this Friday morning. No accidents or major lane restrictions to worry about so far. And the major routes like I-80, Dodge, and the JFK are still looked to be moving smoothly with traffic moving right at the limit. So overall, if you're just heading out for your commute, there shouldn't be too many delays out there. I'm Jake Janicek.

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0: Hi, I'm Ryan Blaney, a third-generation race car driver, and we dedicate a lot of our time to going as fast as possible. 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
1: Ad Council.

From the Plumrite Time Saving Traffic Center, overall traffic is moving smoothly for the most part across the metro. It is starting to pick up slightly on Dodge between 90th and 50th, going both ways. But the other major routes in I-80 and the JFK still look to be moving smoothly this morning. So overall, if you're just heading out for your commute, there shouldn't be too many delays out there. I'm Jake Janicek.

0: President Trump has told reporters that Bill Pulte, his pick for acting director of national intelligence, will not be nominated to the role permanently.
1: It's an acting position. It's not a permanent. He's not going to be permanent because, you know, I don't think he'd want to be permanent. But he's a very smart guy, and he may find out some things about the rigged elections, et cetera, et cetera.
0: Trump added his administration is also interviewing other candidates. A Male Allies UK survey found that boy aged 12 to 16 years old found 58% prefer AI relationships because they can control the conversation. 25% want an AI girlfriend over a real one.
2: What?
0: I know.
2: Please, can you go join the cross-country team at school?
0: Do something.
2: Go volunteer at a senior center. Get out.
0: They're not going to be negotiating with people. They're not going to learn how to compromise if you can control the conversation, right? Like, no two-sided anything.
2: Oh, my goodness. That is alarming. Thank you, Nicole. 6 minutes now in front of the hour.
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7: From ABC News, Wall Street Now. Falling oil prices giving stock markets a lift as we head into the end of the week. The Dow bounced back from Wednesday's loss by adding 1.7% and hitting a new record high. The S&P closed up 0.4% while the Nasdaq slipped 0.1%. The price of Brent crude back under $95 a barrel. Athletic wear company Lululemon is warning the rest of the year might be a rough one. It's now cutting its outlook for 2026 after a tepid response to new products. Weight loss drugs may be one of the reasons that returns are piling up for retailers. The Wall Street Journal says stores are seeing a trend of shoppers ordering several sizes of a garment and then returning the ones that don't fit. And it's a sweet way to end the week. For National Donut Day today, several places, including Krispy Kreme and Dunkin', are giving away donuts. The holiday, established by the Salvation Army nearly 90 years ago, to honor women who served donuts on the front lines of World War I. Sherry Preston, ABC News.
8: 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Well, there are stock trout and other fish to be caught. 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Many of us are. Then we need to remember safety first at all times when we're in the field. We need to be doubly sure of our targets and our backgrounds before we fire our shots. And never, ever wear the colors of the wild turkey gobbler: red, white, blue, and black. 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I'm Greg Wagner.
9: Council.

the Plumrite Time Saving Traffic Center. Heads up, there's an accident reported at 168th at Pacific, so you can expect delays through that area. It is starting to pick up throughout the metro as we get closer here to rush hour. It's starting to pick up on Dodge between 90th and 50th, as well as on L Street between 72nd and 42nd. Other major routes like I-80 and the JFK are still moving smoothly, but delays can start picking up over the next hour. I'm Jake Janicek.

Watch out for some patchy drizzle and fog early Friday. Otherwise, expect cloudy skies in the morning, then more sunshine in the afternoon. Warm and humid with highs in the mid to upper 80s. Chances for storms go up near and after sunset. A few storms could be strong, mainly south of the metro. I'm meteorologist Sean.

From the Plumrite Time Saving Traffic Center, heads up, there's an accident reported at 168th at Pacific, so you can expect delays through that area. It is starting to pick up throughout the metro as we get closer here to rush hour. It's starting to pick up on Dodge between 90th and 50th, as well as on L Street between 72nd and 42nd. Other major routes like I-80 and the JFK are still moving smoothly, but delays could start picking up over the next hour. I'm Jake Janicek.

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0: ABC News, I'm Sherry Preston. After 18 hours of debate, the Senate has passed a bill to fund immigration enforcement. $70 billion will go toward ICE and Border Patrol. Not included in the bill, a provision blocking that $1.8 billion so-called anti-weaponization fund set up as a part of President Trump's lawsuit against the IRS. This hour, we're getting a snapshot of the jobs picture for the month of May, the Labor Department releasing new unemployment numbers, as well as the number of people applying for unemployment benefits. Some concerns about security as World Cup matches get underway next week. John Cohen is a former official with the Department of Homeland Security.
1: The resources that have been available at the federal levels to prepare for this game have either been done away with or reassigned to focus on other areas or were impacted by the shutdown.
0: President Trump says he will attend an NBA Finals game at Madison Square Garden next week at the invitation of the team's owner. He's a longtime New York Knicks fan. This is ABC News.
2: Watch out for some patchy drizzle and fog early Friday. Otherwise, expect cloudy skies in the morning, then more sunshine in the afternoon. Warm and humid with highs in the mid to upper 80s. Chances for storms go up near and after sunset. A few storms could be strong, mainly south of the metro. I'm meteorologist Sean Everson from KETV Newswatch 7.
3: From the Plumrite Time Saving Traffic Center, heads up, there's an accident at 168th at Pacific, and there's another accident at Highway 370 at 96. Traffic is starting to clear up across the metro, but there still could be some delays on Dodge between 90th and 50th going both ways. But the other major routes in I-80 and the JFK are starting to clear up in the metro as we get wrapped up here with rush hour. So overall, if you're just heading out for your commute, there shouldn't be too many delays out there. I'm Jake Janicek.

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6: I'm Nick DeLuca. Start with the Stanley Cup Final. Game 2 in Carolina. Canes down 2-0 to the Golden Knights after 2. Came back to take the lead after Vegas forced overtime. Seth Jarvis called game.
7: As this is sent in, Ehlers goes diagonal for Aho. They'll go back and forth with it. Aho along the right wing boards. Back up top, it's Gostisbehere. Send it across. Game over!
6: .99 The Fan on the call. The series tied at 1. Game 3 Saturday night on ABC. Busy day in baseball began in the afternoon in the Bronx. The Yankees salvaged their finale with the Guardians 2-1. Ryan McMahon RBI single in the 7th. The difference. Still no Aaron Judge, missing his third straight game with a bone bruise. Carlos Rodon gave up just one earned on 2 hits in 6 innings, striking out 7. Judge late Thursday night. The Yankees announcing the 3-time AL MVP has a stress fracture in his right rib. Will miss significant time, set to undergo imaging in 4 to 6 weeks to determine next steps based on healing. He is expected to return at some point this season. Judge hitting .248 with 17 home runs and 38 RBIs this season. Had just one homer in his previous 18 games since May 10th. Texas goes back-to-back to win the Women's College World Series. They take down Texas Tech by a score of 4-1 in Oklahoma City. The first team to go back-to-back since 2021. In the NFL, Christian Watson getting paid. Packers receiver agreeing to a 4-year, $110.5 million extension, including a $31 million signing bonus. $110.5 million extension, including a $31 million signing bonus.

Plum Right Time Saving Traffic Center. Heads up, there's an accident at 168th at Pacific, and there's another accident at Highway 370 at 96. Traffic is starting to clear up across the metro, but there still could be some delays on Dodge.

between 90th and 50th going both ways. But the other major routes in I-80 and the JFK are starting to clear up in the metro as we get wrapped up here with rush hour. So overall, if you're just heading out for your commute, there shouldn't be too many delays out there. I'm Jake Janicek.

Watch out for some patchy drizzle and fog early Friday. Otherwise, expect cloudy skies in the morning and more sunshine in the afternoon. Warm and humid with highs in the mid to upper 80s. Chances for storms go up near and after sunset. A few storms could be strong, mainly south of the metro. I'm meteorologist Sean Everson from KETV News Watch 7.

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0: ABC News. I'm Sherry Preston. U.S. employers added a surprising 172,000 jobs to the U.S. economy in May, an unexpected jump as the Labor Department continues to show resiliency. The strong number could make it tough for the Fed to justify lowering interest rates anytime soon. That's according to University of Michigan economics professor Justin Wolfers.
1: If you're at the Fed, what you got to do is look down the track. And down the track, what you're worried about is, what is the damage coming out of Iran? What is the ongoing damage of the trade war? We've got high inflation. That's another factor pushing interest rates up. And it turns out that we're still creating jobs. So that really takes the heat out of calls for the Fed to cut rates anytime soon.
0: Iranian state TV has published a statement from the Islamic Republican Army saying that the country's Navy has launched drones and cruise missiles as warning shots at American destroyers, pushing them to withdraw from the Sea of Oman toward the Indian Ocean. President Trump traveling to Wisconsin today, planning to attend the NBA Finals next week. This is ABC News.
2: Watch out for some patchy drizzle and fog early Friday. Otherwise, expect cloudy skies in the morning, then more sunshine in the afternoon. Warm and humid with highs in the mid to upper 80s. Chances for storms go up near and after sunset. A few storms could be strong, mainly south of the metro. I'm meteorologist Sean Everson from KETV News Watch 7.

0: Middays with Matt.
1: We are in the NIL era, where it has never been easier to put teams. It has never been easier to acquire players. It has never been more accessible to watch film, to watch a player, to say, that player's good, that player will fit in our system, and then acquire that player. Gone are the days where all the previous success mattered so much to the point of your recruitment. It still matters, but it does not matter as much as it does. What matters is money and dollars and evaluation and development. And it's never, ever been easy to go from having your team being average to then making them really good, or having your team going from bad to making them very competitive. It has never been easier. Indiana won a national championship, everybody. When I ask somebody, what are your expectations for Nebraska football if there were to be a 2014 college football playoff, and you go, well, you know, they haven't been top 25 since 2013, or they haven't been able to have this success in this decade. I don't give a damn about the past. And Nebraska football has invested enough resources, whether it be through coaching, or whether it be through acquisition of players, or whether it be through facilities, or whether it be through nutrition, to year in and year out be one of the best 24 teams in the country. The bar to make the college football playoff is not that high when it's 2014. I don't agree at all with making the college football playoff two every 6 years. It's a 2014 playoff. Viewing it from the macro perspective, Nebraska is invest enough to be in the top 24 year in and year out.
0: Middays with Matt, weekdays from 10 to 2 on 1620 The Zone.

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2: 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This guy's not dead. Who writes this junk? 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
3: Shout out to radio legend Max Armstrong for that beautiful intro. We got some good news this morning. Last night, the House passed a $26.3 billion agriculture spending budget. Now let's dive into the digits at the open. July corn slips 3 at 421. December new crop corn back 2 to 449. July beans slip 2 to 1127. November new crop beans trickle 2 to 1139. July bean meal is at 313, oil at 76.02. July Chicago wheat, one up to 583. July Minneapolis adds a penny to 622. And July Kansas City winter back one at 619. And on the hoof, June live cattle jump a dollar at 250.17. August fats at 242.20, up 67 cents. August feeders climb 82 to 354.20. September feeders add 72 cents at 350.80, with October contracts at 348 even, that's up $1.35. June lean hogs back 80 cents at 94.50, with July piglets at 99.75. And on Wall Street, the Dow is back 126, NASDAQ drops 393, S&P is down 70, crude's at 91.72, and gold's at 44.19. Parker James, your Ag Network. Out.
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Watch out for some patchy drizzle and fog early Friday. Otherwise, expect cloudy skies in the morning, then more sunshine in the afternoon. Warm and humid with highs in the mid to upper 80s. Chances for storms go up near and after sunset. A few storms could be strong, mainly south of the metro. I'm meteorologist Sean Everson from KETV News Watch 7.

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0: ABC News. I'm Sherry Preston. A better-than-expected jobs report out today. There were almost double the number of people hired in the month of May than had been forecast. It's a continuation of the place we've been in for a while now, says University of Michigan economics professor Justin Wolfers.
1: We're currently in what people are calling a low-hire, low-fire labor market. No one's losing their job. That's good news. But what that means is there's no new job openings for college graduates to go into. And so young folks right now are finding it a little harder than most.
0: He adds this strong report should make people stop talking about a recession. It also lowers the chances the feds will cut interest rates anytime soon. The Senate debating all night long and then just before dawn.
2: In this vote, the yeas are 52, the nays are 47. This bill, as amended, is passed.
0: Passing that $70 billion funding bill for immigration enforcement, it did not include an amendment for getting rid of President Trump's anti-weaponization fund. This is ABC News.
3: Watch out for some patchy drizzle and fog early Friday. Otherwise, expect cloudy skies in the morning, then more sunshine in the afternoon. Warm and humid with highs in the mid to upper 80s. Chances for storms go up near and after sunset. A few storms could be strong, mainly south of the metro. I'm meteorologist Sean Everson from KETV NewsWatch 7.

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0: A stronger than expected jobs report. 172,000 jobs added to the U.S. economy in May, almost double the number as had been expected. University of Michigan economics professor Justin Wolfers on how that could affect interest rates.
1: If you're at the Fed, what you got to do is look down the track. And down the track, what you're worried about is, what is the damage coming out of Iran? What is the ongoing damage of the trade war? We've got high inflation. That's another factor pushing interest rates up. And it turns out that we're still creating jobs. So that really takes the heat out of calls for the Fed to cut rates anytime soon.
0: The price of oil continuing to trade globally at about $95 a barrel with no breakthrough in negotiations that could potentially end the war between the U.S. and Iran. The Senate approving a bill overnight that provides $70 billion in funding for ICE and Homeland Security and now moves on to the House. Hollywood actors avoiding another strike. Labor union SAG-AFTRA overwhelmingly ratifying a four-year contract with studios. This is ABC News.
2: Mostly to partly cloudy skies for your Friday afternoon. Very warm and muggy. High today of 88 in Omaha, feeling like 93. Chances for a few sprinkles, but increasing chance for storms after 8 p.m. Isolated severe weather possible with some flooding also possible. A low of 67. I'm meteorologist Caitlin Harvey with KETV NewsWatch 7.

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1: USDA Secretary of Agriculture Brooke Rollins provided an update yesterday on the confirmed case of the New World screwworm in southern Texas and outlined USDA's response efforts. Secretary Rollins said only one case has been confirmed so far, though a few additional animals in the area are being evaluated.
2: To date, there has been no further detections of New World screwworm in the local area. We are in constant communication. We've had a couple come through as possibilities. None of them we think are positive identifications, certainly none that look like the one we saw from La Praia. But we are running that down. And the minute we get any kind of a confirmation, we will be posting that onto our social media channels and issuing a press release.
1: Rollins emphasized that USDA is continuing aggressive surveillance and coordination with Texas officials as the situation develops. Some of the actions include enhanced surveillance, restricting animal movement, a quarantine has been set up, and additional dispersal of sterile screwworm flies. Dry conditions across the Missouri River Basin continue to cut into runoff and raise concerns about water supplies and navigation later this year. The Army Corps of Engineers says May runoff above Sioux City totaled just 1.6 million acre feet, 46% of average. Officials say below normal precipitation, dry soils, and a lack of mountain snowpack are sharply reducing water flow into the system. With the storm moving into the Midwest today, a big concern is heavy rain and flooding from southeast Nebraska into northern Illinois. I'm Lori Boyer, Your Ag Network.
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ABC News, Wall Street Now. The American job market continuing to show strength. Employers added 172,000 jobs to the U.S. economy last month, a surprisingly high number, almost double what forecasters had been predicting, and another sign of resiliency amid continued uncertainty over inflation and the war. National Economic Council Director Kevin Hassett describing it as an absolutely blowout number. Price of crude continuing to trade internationally at about $95 a barrel as the Strait of Hormuz remains effectively shut down amid the war. President Trump traveling to Chippewa Falls, Wisconsin today for a roundtable discussion on American agriculture. Big tech companies dragging down the NASDAQ. Chipmakers NVIDIA, Broadcom, and Micron racking up the biggest losses. Halfway through the day, the NASDAQ had lost 2% of its value. Hollywood actors avoiding another strike. Labor union SAG-AFTRA overwhelmingly ratifying a four-year contract with studios and streaming services. Sherry Preston, ABC.

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1: If you think I hate dogs now, if I was shot by a dog at a stoplight, just minding my own business, and it wasn't even my dog, that'd be it for me. 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

0: Middays with Matt.
1: We are in the NIL era, where it has never been easier to flip teams. It has never been easier to acquire players. It has never been more accessible to watch Phil, to watch a player, to say, that player's good, that player will fit in our system, and then acquire that player. Gone are the days where all the previous success mattered so much to the point of your recruitment. It still matters, but it does not matter as much as it does. What matters is money and dollars and evaluation and development. And it's never, ever been easy to go from having your team being average to them making them really good, or having your team going from bad to making them very competitive. It has never been easier. Indiana won a national championship, everybody. When I ask somebody, what are your expectations for Nebraska football if there were to be a 24-team college football playoff, and you go, well, you know, they haven't been top 25 since 2013, or they haven't been able to have this success in this decade. I don't give a damn about the past. And Nebraska football has invested enough resources, whether it be through coaching, or whether it be through acquisition of players, or whether it be through facilities, or whether it be through nutrition, to year in and year out be one of the best 24 teams in the country. The bar to make the college football playoff is not that high when it's 2014. I don't agree at all with making the college football playoff two every 6 years. It's a 2014 playoff. Viewing it from the macro perspective, Nebraska is good, invest enough to be in the top 24 year in and year out.
0: Middays with Matt, weekdays from 10 to 2 on 1620 The Zone.

0: Mike Dubusky. A better than expected jobs report out today finds the economy added over 170,000 jobs last month. Analysts had been expecting closer to 80,000. ABC's Taylor Dunn breaks down which industries saw the most growth.
1: Leisure and hospitality went on a hiring spree in May, adding 70,000 jobs, including 48,000 just in food services and drinking places alone. Local government also saw a strong month, and healthcare continues to show strong gains. Meanwhile, we're continuing to see a decline or stagnation in white-collar jobs. Financial activities took the biggest hit, declining by 22,000 jobs in May, and now down 107,000 jobs since a recent peak in May of 2025.
0: President Trump calling the report great. He's on his way to Chippewa Falls, Wisconsin for a roundtable on the economy this afternoon. Russian President Vladimir Putin rejecting an offer to meet with Ukraine's President Volodymyr Zelensky. Putin speaking at the International Economic Forum today. This is ABC News.
2: Mostly to partly cloudy skies for your Friday afternoon. Very warm and muggy. High today of 88 in Omaha, feeling like 93. Chances for a few sprinkles, but increasing chance for storms after 8 p.m. Isolated severe weather possible, with some flooding also possible. A low of 67. I'm meteorologist Caitlin Harvey with KTV NewsWatch 7.

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1: This is Brian Hoops from Midwest Market Solutions with your Ag Network's new market news update, Friday, June the 5th. Grain markets continue to work their way lower with July corn fresh contract lows this morning. New crop corn is falling into key technical support between 441 and 445. Next week's forecast looks much hotter and a little bit drier, and some rain will be needed in some areas that did not receive rains this week. The fun selling continues, although it's not as heavy as yesterday. It continues to pressure corn, soybeans, soybean oil, meal, and wheat futures into the mid-session. Did have a private export sale announcement of 190,000 metric tons of soybean meal to the Philippines this morning. The U.S. economy added 172,000 jobs this month. That crushed expectations of 85,000. Unemployment rate stayed with 4.3%. That was unchanged. April jobs numbers also revised up by 64,000. That is the second strongest jobs report in the last 13 months. Feeder cattle index up 217 today to 361.38. Midday box beef was 51 higher. Choice select is 382 higher on 56 loads. The pork cutouts at midday are 352 higher. Cash cattle trade all wrapped up steady to lower is this week's trade. This has been Brian Hoops. Our number is 417-501-5132. 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
2: 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Did I mention they'll have a beer garden and a dance Wednesday? We'll see you in Cowtown.

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0: News. I'm Mike Dubusky. This morning's latest jobs report shows employment grew more than analysts had been expecting.
1: The U.S. economy added 172,000 jobs in May, almost double what most analysts had been predicting. That lowers the risk of a recession. However, wage gains were modest at best. Young people are finding it tough to break into the job market because so many companies, while they aren't firing people, aren't really hiring them either. And employees haven't been leaving jobs they don't like either. The number of people who quit in April dropped to the lowest level since August of 2020, when COVID was running rampant. Sherry Preston, ABC News.
0: There was a hearing today on the Trump administration's efforts to build a ballroom at the White House, with lawyers for the president appealing a judge's decision, which had required the project to get congressional approval. And in Virginia, a life sentence for Brendan Banfield, the man convicted earlier this year of murdering his wife Christine and a man named Joseph Ryan. This is ABC News.
2: Mostly to partly cloudy skies for your Friday afternoon. Very warm and muggy. High today of 88 in Omaha, feeling like 93. Chances for a few sprinkles, but increasing chance for storms after 8 p.m. Isolated severe weather possible, with some flooding also possible. A low of 67. I'm meteorologist Caitlin Harvey with KTV News. Weather possible, with some flooding also possible. A low of 67. I'm meteorologist Caitlin Harvey with KTV News Watch 7.

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1: Here's Pedro. Hi, guys. I have an opinion. The word genius is tossed around to people that don't deserve it. But the people that put a rollerball applicator on Icy Hot, were geniuses. Hopping around in the middle of the night with leg cramps, that rollerball is a game changer. To heck with Oppenheimer or Hawking.
2: Stephen Hawking, thank you for your contribution to society.
1: The rollerball.
2: You didn't give us a rollerball on our Icy Hot.
1: I don't like Icy Hot.
2: I mean, I don't really ever have to use it.
1: No, I'm sore occasionally, you know, in my old advanced age now. But I don't ever want to rollerball any Icy Hot on myself. I don't like rollerballs, actually. You know what, Pedro? I disagree with this opinion. I don't like massaging things. I don't like the roller anything. I don't like when that stuff touches me. I don't like when anything touches me. Have you ever gotten a massage before?
2: No, never had a massage.
1: I've never really gotten a massage either.
2: We have one of those.
1: It's very uncomfortable.
2: We have one of those massage guns that we receive. I enjoy it. It is amazing to work out some of the knots or whatever in your neck or whatever else.
1: For me, it does the exact opposite. It feels like it makes me more tense.
2: Well, you're preemptively tensing up instead of allowing it to release whatever tension is there.
1: Yeah, but then when I don't tense up, it hurts. It just hurts. I have sensitive little pale, frail skin. Don't touch me with those Theraguns.
2: I can't speak to how sensitive you are to,
1: don't touch me.
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5: All right, great news on the economy today that I doubt you're going to get from the legacy media mob. Steve Moore will join us, break it all down for you. Although I know gas prices still up, but they're down significantly from where they were a month ago. And, you know, I think if the president could pull off a deal, great. If he takes them out, whatever he decides, I think this decision is coming sooner than later. That's all I can say. I'm not going to fault the president for trying for peace, especially since the top three tiers of leadership are dead. Maybe we need to take out the leaders of the IRGC now, and maybe the next generation will be the one that makes a deal. I don't know. Otherwise, the president will do militarily what he needs to do and finish it off, which, by the way, could include, in my mind, you know, just strike these facilities where we know the 60% enriched uranium is and entomb it and keep eyes on it. And if they ever go near it, we'll just bomb them again. Or if they start building out other weapon systems, we can get in there and bomb it again. And if they don't open the straits, they don't get a penny. Their economy is literally tanking before our eyes. All right, Steve Moore will analyze the good economic news today and much more. We'll get your calls in this Friday, 800-941-SHAWN.

0: Safety News. I'm Mike Dubusky. The latest report from the Labor Department finds jobs numbers came in far better than expected, adding about 172,000 positions in the month of May. A three-judge panel in Virginia heard arguments today in the case of President Trump's planned ballroom at the White House. ABC's Karen Travers.
1: The Justice Department has been pointing to the recent shootings, the one that was at the White House Correspondents' Dinner, the shooting that was here near the White House just a couple of weeks ago, to say that there is a security issue and that it's not just about trying to build an event space at the White House, but that this facility will also have a national security impact, talking about things like medical facilities, the bomb shelters, a hospital, as the president has talked about, as well as things built on top to secure this entire complex here at the White House.
0: A federal judge has thrown out several Trump administration policies which had halted asylum claims from around the world. This is ABC News.
2: Mostly to partly cloudy skies for your Friday afternoon. Very warm and muggy. High today of 88 in Omaha, feeling like 93. Chances for a few sprinkles, but increasing chance for storms after 8 p.m. Isolated severe weather possible, with some flooding also possible. A low of 67. I'm meteorologist Caitlin Harvey with KTV NewsWatch 7.

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1: All right, when we come back, how much of your money has been wasted or stolen? 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

mostly to partly cloudy skies for your Friday afternoon. Very warm and muggy. High today of 88 in Omaha, feeling like 93. Chances for a few sprinkles, but increasing chance for storms after 8 p.m. Isolated severe weather possible, with some flooding also possible. A low of 67. I'm meteorologist Caitlin Harvey with KTV NewsWatch 7.

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Plumright Time Saving Traffic Center. Accident reported at 144th and Industrial Road. Heavy traffic jam on I-80 eastbound from 84th to West Center. More heavy traffic on I-80 westbound from 60th to 42nd. Dodge from 72nd to 90th and 108th to 129th is slowing down. If you want a slightly faster commute, avoid 72nd and L, which is congested as usual. I'm John

0: 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It's blazing hot out here. Smokey Bear says,
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0: News. I'm Mike Tabusky. President Trump says the Department of National Intelligence is too big and is pushing for incoming acting director Bill Pulte to downsize the organization in charge of the nation's spy agencies. Oral arguments today in the case of the White House ballroom. A lower court had ordered construction to stop following a lawsuit from preservationists. Now the president's lawyers are asking an appeals court to throw out that move. ABC's Stephen Portnoy.
1: One of the judges, Patricia Millette, who's an Obama appointee, really pressed the Justice Department on how far the president can go, whether the president could tear down the White House or maybe even if he wanted to, take down the Statue of Liberty, and whether anyone could sue to stop him. And the answer from the government's lawyer was, quote, "I think that's right."
0: Brendan Banfield has been sentenced to life in prison after being convicted earlier this year for murdering his wife, Christine, and Joseph Ryan. The man Banfield wanted to take the fall for his wife's murder. This is ABC News.
2: Mostly to partly cloudy skies for your Friday afternoon. Very warm and muggy. High today of 88 in Omaha, feeling like 93. Chances for a few sprinkles, but increasing chance for storms after 8 p.m. Isolated severe weather possible with some flooding also possible. A low of 67. I'm meteorologist Caitlin Harvey with KETV NewsWatch 7.

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1: Ice cream, yogurt, cheese, milk, you name it, we are here to celebrate National Dairy Month today on Fun Fact Friday. 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

mostly to partly cloudy skies for your Friday afternoon. Very warm and muggy. High today of 88 in Omaha, feeling like 93. Chances for a few sprinkles, but increasing chance for storms after 8 p.m. Isolated severe weather possible with some flooding also possible. A low of 67. I'm meteorologist Caitlin Harvey with KTV News. Caitlin Harvey.

From the Plum Ride Time Saving Traffic Center. Road closed on I-680 northbound at the entrance ramp from Pacific eastbound. Heavier traffic on I-80 eastbound between I-680 and 84th, with the same on I-80 westbound between 42nd and 60th. These are only minor delays, causing you to lose about 2 minutes on your commute. Lane closure on Center Street by 60th. I'm John Stanton.

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1: Middays with Matt.
2: We are in the NIL era, where it has never been easier to flip teams. It has never been easier to acquire players. It has never been more accessible to watch Phil, to watch a player, to say, that player's good, that player will fit in our system, and then acquire that player. Gone are the days where all the previous success mattered so much to the point of your recruitment. It still matters, but it does not matter as much as it does. What matters is money and dollars and evaluation and development. And it's never, ever been easy to go from having your team being average to them making them really good, or having your team going from bad to making them very competitive. It has never been easier. Indiana won a national championship, everybody. When I ask somebody, what are your expectations for Nebraska football if there were to be a 2014 college football playoff, and you go, well, you know, they haven't been top 25 since 2013, or they haven't been able to have this success in this decade. I don't give a damn about the past. And Nebraska football has invested enough resources, whether it be through coaching, or whether it be through acquisition of players, or whether it be through facilities, or whether it be through nutrition, to year in and year out be one of the best 24 teams in the country. The bar to make the college football playoff is not that high when it's 2014. I don't agree at all with making the college football playoff two every 6 years. It's a 2014 playoff. Viewing it from the macro perspective, Nebraska is invest enough to be in the top 24 year in and year out.
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0: ABC News, I'm Mike Dubosky. President Trump upping the pressure on the incoming acting director of national intelligence, Bill Pulte, telling the Wall Street Journal the ODNI is too big and that cuts are needed. The president also weighing in on the latest jobs report, calling it great. The Department of Labor Statistics this morning showing the country gained 172,000 jobs, nearly double predictions.
1: Leisure and hospitality went on a hiring spree in May, adding 70,000 jobs, including 48,000 just in food services and drinking places alone. Local government also saw a strong month, and healthcare continues to show strong gains. Meanwhile, we're continuing to see a decline or stagnation in white-collar jobs. Financial activities took the biggest hit, declining by 22,000 jobs in May, and now down 107,000 jobs since a recent peak in May of 2025.
0: ABC's Taylor Dunn. And an appeals court heard arguments today from the president's lawyers who are challenging a decision that halts construction of a new ballroom at the White House. This is ABC News.
2: Mostly to partly cloudy skies for your Friday afternoon. Very warm and muggy. High today of 88 in Omaha, feeling like 93. Chances for a few sprinkles, but increasing chance for storms after 8 p.m. Isolated severe weather possible with some flooding also possible. A low of 67. I'm meteorologist Caitlin Harvey with KETV NewsWatch 7.

on the Plum Ride Time Saving Traffic Center. Stop and go traffic on the JFK southbound between Childs and Capehart. That's with C's. Heavy traffic jam on I-80 eastbound from 84th to West Center. Same on I-80 westbound from 60th to the Epley exit. More significantly delayed traffic on US 275 westbound from 72nd to L. No accidents yet to report today, and if you drive cautiously, we're going to keep it that way. I'm John Stanton.

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1: I'm Ed Mankin. Tonight it is Game 2 of the NBA Finals between the Spurs and Knicks from San Antonio. New York will look to take a 2-0 lead after capturing Game 1 on Wednesday night. As for the Spurs, Victor Wembanyama says being down 1-0 is just another playoff challenge they're faced with this season.
2: Yes, it's very reassuring. We know we're not here by chance, you know. We've been through some weird situations, whatever. And yes, it's reassuring to know that these guys, the 18 guys we got, are built this way and are resilient.
1: Tonight's game can be seen on ABC and heard on ESPN Radio. All finals games can be seen on ABC and also heard on ESPN Radio. It is an off night for the Stanley Cup playoffs. The Golden Knights and Hurricanes will play Game 3 in Vegas tomorrow night on ABC. That series is tied at one game apiece after the Hurricanes took Game 2 in overtime last night. In football news, Denver Broncos linebacker Jonathan Cooper was arrested Monday on domestic violence charges. Sources told ESPN that the arrest came after an argument and physical confrontation between Cooper and his girlfriend over cell phones. The Chicago Bears Board of Directors voted to advance their stadium development in Hammond, Indiana, with the exact site still being determined. This is the first time that the Bears Board has voted on any stadium site. At the French Open, it'll be Alexander Zverev versus Fabio Caboli in the men's final. Both advance with semifinal victories. In baseball, it will be another freeway battle between the Dodgers and Angels, this time at Dodger Stadium. Also, the Diamondbacks will be home to face the Nationals. Later tonight, the Mets will be at the Padres, New York, now 22-35 after a slow start to the season. And the Brewers visit the Rockies. Milwaukee looking for win number 38 on the season.
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4: Here's Pedro. Hi, guys. I have an opinion. The word genius is tossed around to people that don't deserve it. But the people that pull a rollerball, put a rollerball applicator on Icy Hot, were geniuses. Hopping around in the middle of the night with leg cramps, that rollerball is a game changer. To heck with Oppenheimer or Hawking.
5: Stephen Hawking, thank you for your contribution to society.
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5: You didn't give us a rollerball on our Icy Hot.
4: I don't like Icy Hot.
5: I mean, I don't really ever have to use it.
4: No, I'm sore occasionally, you know, in my old advanced age now. But I don't ever want to rollerball any Icy Hot on myself. I don't like rollerballs, actually. You know what, Pedro? I disagree with this opinion. I don't like massaging things. I don't like the roller anything. I don't like when that stuff touches me. I don't like when anything touches me. Have you ever gotten a massage before?
5: No, never had a massage. It,
4: I've never really gotten a massage either.
5: We have one of those.
4: It's very uncomfortable.
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4: 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It just hurts. 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Don't touch me with those Theraguns.
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0: Warm and humid into the evening with a temperature in the 80s. Expecting thunderstorms to develop after 7:30. Hail is possible. Heavy rain is likely. Later tonight, a low around 67. Warm and humid on Saturday, partly cloudy. Look for highs in the upper 80s. I am Chief Meteorologist Bill Ranby from KETV News Watch 7.
1: From the Plum Ride Time Saving Traffic Center, accident reported involving four vehicles on Dodge at 62nd. Be extremely careful going near that area. Lane closure on Dodge eastbound from Fair Acres to North Elmwood. Standstill traffic on I-80 westbound from 60th to the Epley exit. Slower traffic on I-80 eastbound from South 108th to 72nd. I'm a little sad we couldn't keep our streak, but it had to happen eventually. I'm John Stanton.

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6: He's here. He's here. Now, broadcasting from the underground command post, deep in the bowels of a hidden bunker, somewhere under the brick and steel of a nondescript building, we've once again made contact with our leader, Mark

on the Plum Ride Time Saving Traffic Center. Accident reported involving four vehicles on Dodge at 62nd. Be extremely careful going near that area. Lane closure on Dodge eastbound from Fair Acres to North Elmwood. Standstill traffic on I-80 westbound from 60th to the Epley exit. Slower traffic on I-80 eastbound from South 108th to 72nd. I'm a little sad we couldn't keep our streak, but it had to happen eventually. I'm John Stanton.

From the Plum Right Time Saving Traffic Center, accident blocking the right lane on I-80 eastbound after I-680 stop and go from Q. Accident reported, four vehicles involved on Dodge at 62nd, followed by slower traffic on Dodge between 72nd and 90th. I-680 southbound is also slowing down between Pacific and I-80 eastbound. Standstill from South 72nd to L. I'm John Stanton.

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1: High fly ball. Absolutely crushed to right field. Jack Caglione is nil. Toluca Tresh, the tag in plenty of time. He does nothing but hit home runs. Carter Jensen. Calm strike three on the fastball. Leaps up. Oh, he caught it. It kicks back into center field. Let's watch John Ray fly. He struck him out swinging.
0: 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Fiserv, Freddy's Frozen Custard and Steak Burgers, Frito-Lay, Great Clips, Hy-Vee, J. Stinnett Contracting, Midlands Place, the Nebraska Lottery, Quality Brands, Rebath, Runza, Sarpy County Tourism, Shadow Lake Collision Center, Square Donut, and by Werner Enterprises. Welcome to the Sarpy County Tourism Pregame Show. So much, so near, so fun. At GoSarpy.com, the countdown is on to Storm Chasers Baseball. Let's head inside the broadcast booth. Here's the voice of the Omaha Storm Chasers, Nick Batters.
2: The Sarpy County Tourism Pregame Show comes your way on a warm Friday night. We're getting you ready for game four of the series between the Omaha Storm Chasers and the Columbus Clippers with first pitch in just about 20 minutes. I'm Austin Thomas, live from the Usher Media Group studio. Glad to be with you today. Nick Batters is back in Columbus and will be on the call for tonight's broadcast. I appreciate you joining us, and hopefully you're having a great day. The Storm Chasers are coming into this one with a little bit of good vibes, finally. It's felt like it's been a little bit of time, but they're coming off of an important win yesterday afternoon. It snapped a four-game losing streak, and in it, Cameron Meisner hit a pair of home runs while Ryan Ramsey went 5 1/3 innings, allowing just one run in the Omaha win. It was 6-4, the final score. The Storm Chasers now sit at 27-32, 10 games back of the International League lead, while Columbus sits at 33-26 and four games back. First pitch of today's game is set for 7:05 Eastern, 6:05 Central, and the Storm Chasers will look to right-hander Mitch Spence to start, while left-hander Ryan Webb will begin the game for the Clippers. Starting lineups and an in-depth pitching breakdown are yet to come, but first, Royals Assistant Director of Research and Development, Brandon Nelson, joins Nick Batters for today's pregame interview. That comes up next as we continue with the Sarpy County Tourism Pregame Show after this.

0: 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Welcome back to the Sarpy County Tourism Pregame Show. 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At GoSarpy.com, here again, the voice of the Omaha Storm Chasers, Nick Batters.
1: We continue counting down to first pitch on the Sarpy County Tourism Pregame Show, getting set for the fourth of six games this week at Huntington Park between the Omaha Storm Chasers and the Columbus Clippers. We're visiting with Brandon Nelson, former Storm Chasers coach, now the Royals Assistant Director of Research and Development. Brandon, I appreciate the time. How have things been? I know it's been a handful of years. You were one of the player development coaches for Omaha in 2021, but how is life treating you now with this new role?
2: Yeah, life's great. It's just awesome to still be around the game and try to make an impact in a different way than what I was doing when I first started. So got to take a lot of those experiences from Omaha at a young age and try to apply it to the research and development specific role now and keep moving things forward.
1: So take us through Assistant Director of Research and Development. I mean, what day-to-day are you up to over the course of the year? What job responsibilities fall under your title?
2: Yeah, it's a great question. It definitely changes depending on the time of the year, which I know is cliche, but definitely in the off season, it's a lot more research focused, trying to make things better, larger, long-term projects, as well as hiring. Our department has expanded a lot over the past few years. And then it takes you into spring training where it's just full go at that point. A lot of conversations with coaches, seeing all of the new things that we did build, as I previously mentioned, in action. Naturally, there'll be things we can improve on. All the feedback we get from coaches once we actually get games going is invaluable. And then as the season gets going itself, it's making sure that all of our initiatives are running smoothly. It's making these trips out to affiliates to get feedback from boots on the ground to see what players are liking, what coaches find valuable, what they could use to get more value out of our tools. All that to be said, it's a lot of staying flexible, constant conversation, constant improvement, a lot of coding everywhere in between.
1: Hey, you kind of led into it. I'd be curious to know, on a trip like this, whether it's, I don't know how different it is, say, visiting Omaha versus Northwest Arkansas, but when you have boots on the ground, you're here in Columbus for the better part of the week with the team, what do you hope to accomplish both for yourself and for the department as a whole?
2: Yeah, the main goal of these trips is to have as many conversations as possible. Naturally, we try to have good communication throughout the entire year, even when we're in the office in Kansas City. Needless to say, it's always better in person, where you can sit down, have conversations, watch BP with the coach. So I try to pull every single coach aside, see what they like, what they don't like, hear their ideas, exchange ideas. And if we can have a meeting with every single coach during this trip and have some actionable items, I think it's a success.
1: We continue counting down to first pitch on the Sarpy County Tourism Pregame Show, visiting with Royals Assistant Director of Research and Development, Brandon Nelson. For someone that's not familiar, talking to the casual baseball fan, how would you explain what research and development does within a Major League Baseball organization?
2: It's a great question. I'd say nowadays everybody who watches baseball regularly knows that numbers are a big part of the game, and to the extent of which they're familiar with definitely varies. So everything you see, say like on StatCast, on the broadcasts, you know, we get all of that data on top of many, many, many more data streams, whether it's looking at a player's biomechanics, whether it's looking at more granular data about the spin of a pitch or how the bat is coming through the zone. All of those things are imported on our end, and we use that data in varying ways, whether it's specifically player development opportunities to get a player better, whether it's strategic ways to use the data as far as advancing against another team, positioning fielders, whatever came out with the challenge system. And it also goes into acquisition, right? So we have a lot of different domains, and I think the fact that our department has expanded a lot is a testament to that, because every single decision that's made, there are numbers that we can use to assist in the decision-making and at least provide another perspective to the conversation.
1: How has the department expanded since you first joined?
2: Yeah, when I was a player development coach in Omaha, I believe there were four analysts, don't quote me on that, and then we had about three or four developers as well. So that's a total of, say, like 8 to 9 people in the department. And now we're over 20. So we have our assistant general manager, Daniel Mack, who's been here the whole way. We have our director, Christine Harris. Myself as an assistant director, Paul Turner, Michael Cifuentes, also assistant directors. And then we actually just hired 2 new analysts who are starting this week. We've hired several analysts over the past few years. And the whole reasoning behind that is so that we can provide adequate support, insights on decision making, everything so that we're leaving no stone unturned, if you will.
1: Well, Brandon, I appreciate the time. Always good to have you in town, and I appreciate you letting me pick your brain.
2: Absolutely, anytime.
1: We'll be back with starting lineups, first pitch, and all nine innings after this of the Sarpy County Tourism Pregame Show at the Mutual First Federal Credit Union Storm Chasers Baseball Network.

0: 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Now it's time for today's starting lineups. Here again, the voice of the Omaha Storm Chasers, Nick Batters.
1: Austin Thomas back with you on the Sarpy County Tourism pregame show as we approach first pitch live from Columbus. 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Let's begin things with the visitors, your Omaha Storm Chasers. The Storm Chasers are the AAA affiliate of the Kansas City Royals and currently sit at 27-32 on the season. Let's take a look at their Great Clips starting lineup. John Rave leans things off and he is in center field. Peyton Wilson bats second and is at second base. Cameron Meisner, who hit two home runs yesterday, is back in right field. He bats third. Matthew Lugo is the cleanup hitter for today's game. He's in left field. Brett Squires is batting fifth and at first base. Drew Waters bats sixth and is the designated hitter. Abraham Toro bats seventh. He's at third base. Luke Maley is the catcher batting eighth. And Kevin Newman is the shortstop batting ninth. One more time through the order, that's Rave in center, Wilson at second, Meisner in right, Lugo in left, Squires at first, Waters the DH, Toro at third, Maley the catcher, and Newman at short. The starting pitcher for today's game for the Storm Chasers is right-hander Mitch Spence, who enters this game with a 1-4 record and a 7.22 ERA. He'll be making his ninth start of the year and his 10th overall appearance, including his one appearance with the Royals. Last time out, he went 5 2/3 innings of two-run ball back against Memphis, and that was kind of a get-right performance from him. We'll see if he can keep it rolling today. Let's take a look at the Great Clips starting lineup for the Columbus Clippers now. The Clippers are the AAA affiliate of the Cleveland Guardians and currently sit at 33-26. The leadoff hitter for the Clippers is Cooper Engle, who's the DH. Juan Brito bats second and is at second. Khalil Watson bats third and is in center field. Bo Naylor bats cleanup. He's the catcher. Petey Halpin is the right fielder. He bats fifth. C.J. Cephas bats sixth and is in left field. Angel Henao is the shortstop. He bats seventh. Batting eighth, it's Cody Huff at first base. And closing out the batting order, batting ninth, it's Milan Tolentino at third base. One more time through the order, that's Engle the DH, Brito at second, Watson in center, Naylor the catcher, Halpin in right, Cephas in left, Henao at short, Huff at first, and Tolentino at third. The starting pitcher for the Clippers tonight is Ryan Webb, a left-hander who is 1-4 with an 8.06 ERA this year. He's a 27-year-old who's making his 12th start at the AAA level. All 12 appearances he's made this year have been starts, and of course for the Clippers. Last time out, he went 4 innings, allowing 4 runs. All 4 were earned at Toledo last Friday, so he's had a week to rest up, but he has gone at least 4 innings in 7 of his last 8 start, so he's got length. Taking a look at the umpires presented by AARP, that's Brian Van Vranken behind home plate, Brock Belew at first, Joe Belanger at second, and Mitch Treziak at third. One more time, that's Van Vranken at home, Belew at first, Belanger at second, and Treziak at third. First pitch comes your way in just a couple minutes. We'll be right back with Nick Batters on the call from Columbus.
0: This has been the Sarpy County Tourism Pregame Show. So much, so near, so fun at GoSarpy.com. Coming up next, all the play-by-play action of Storm Chasers Baseball. 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

0: 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And the accounts and descriptions of this game may not be disseminated without the express written consent of the Omaha Storm Chasers. Omaha Storm Chasers baseball is on the air.
1: He turns around and Carter Jensen's done again. Got him swinging. Strike three. A rocket out to right. And that one's out of here. John Rabe digging for third and he's in standing with a triple.
0: Welcome to live play-by-play coverage of Omaha Storm Chasers baseball on News Talk 1290 COIL and the Mutual First Federal Credit Union Storm Chasers Baseball Network. Let's head inside the broadcast booth. Here's the voice of the Omaha Storm Chasers, Nick Batters.
2: Well, thanks so much for being with us today for Omaha Storm Chasers Baseball on the Mutual First Federal Credit Union Storm Chasers Baseball Network. I am the voice of the Omaha Storm Chasers, Nick Batters, coming to you from Huntington Park as we get set for the fourth of a six-game series between your Omaha Storm Chasers, the AAA affiliate of the Kansas City Royals, and the Columbus Clippers, the AAA affiliate of the Cleveland Guardians. Oh, with Austin Thomas back in the Usher Media Group studios. Glad to have your company as the Storm Chasers today look to even this week's series at two wins apiece. The Clippers took the first two games of this series. Clippers were victorious Tuesday and Wednesday, but the Storm Chasers snapped a four-game skid yesterday behind a good start from Ryan Ramsey and some timely offense from the club. So the Storm Chasers are trying to get back to their winning ways today. And it'll be right-hander Mitch Spence on the mound trying to do it. Again, one more time, Omaha's lineup today. It's Raven center, Wilson at second, Meisner in right, Lugo in left, Squires at first, Waters the DH, Toro at third, Maley the catcher, and Newman at short. We'll have Spence on the mound at the bottom of the first inning. And the Storm Chasers are facing the left-hander Ryan Webb, who today makes his 12th start of the season. He's 1-4 with an 8.06 ERA. He has more walks than strikeouts this year and more walks than innings pitched. So not exactly an ideal combination. Storm Chasers are in the road. Gray jerseys and pants, the royal blue caps and helmets. Well, the Clippers are wearing their navy throwback jerseys, navy caps and helmets with white pants. First pitch time and temperature is presented by Bin Blasters. 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As we get ready for tonight's ballgame, it's 82 degrees, partly cloudy, and there is a 13-mile-an-hour wind out of the southwest, so that is 13 miles an hour right to left. For the left-hand batting center fielder, John Rabe digs in for the Storm Chasers against the left-hand throwing Ryan Webb. Webb into his motion and away we go. First pitch of the ballgame is taken up and in. We're underway at 7.05 p.m. Again, it's 82 degrees, partly cloudy. A wind from right to left. First pitch time and temperature is brought to you by Bin Blasters. A ball and no strikes, the pitch taken outside, and it's 2-0. So Rave, Peyton Wilson, and Cameron Meisner, the first three due to bat for Omaha today against the left-hander Ryan Webb. Webb squared towards the first base dugout, deals home. Pitch misses inside, and it's 3-0 on John Rave, who yesterday he tripled. He had a single and a two-run triple as part of a two-for-five effort. The 3-0, taken for a count strike. It's 3-1. Pre-game, there was a fan down the third baseline wearing a John Rabe t-shirt with a John Rabe jersey. So after Raver was done stretching, he came over to sign. 3-1. Taken outside for ball four, and Rabe draws a leadoff walk. Well, that walk to John and every Storm Chasers walk this season is presented by Midland's Place. Dinner plans? Midland's Place is waiting for you at 84th and Highway 370. So runner on first and nobody out. Top of the first inning, a 0-0 score. We are just underway. One batter into this game. Switch hitting, Peyton Wilson digs in. He bats from the right side against the lefty Webb. First pitch. The drafted foul down the right side into the seats and out of play. No balls and one strike. Well, Peyton Wilson enters today on a three-game hitting streak. Yesterday, he was 2-for-4. He had singles in the fourth and sixth innings. He stole a base both times. Webb squared towards first. He deals. Misses high and away. And it's 1-1. What is a very nice night for baseball. This just feels like baseball weather. Early June, I think we can call it summer. And a good crowd on hand this Friday night in the Buckeye State. 1-1. Misses inside. Two balls and a strike. This is the first of two trips the Storm Chasers make to Columbus. We will return here August the 11th to the 16th. Clippers will actually be at Warner Park in a few weeks. 2-1. Swing and a miss. 2-2. Columbus is the front half of a two-week homestand that begins the second half. The Clippers will be at Warner Park June the 23rd to the 28th to open the second half. Columbus is in the International League playoff hunt, but they are on the outside looking in. Move to first. Rave back in standing. And you have to be careful with John. He has 14 steals and 16 tries this year. So two balls and two strikes on Peyton Wilson with a runner on first and nobody out. Pitch misses down. And the count runs full. Three balls and two strikes. Ryan Webb. Sinker is his primary pitch. Also throws a changeup, a slider, a four-seam fastball, a cutter, and a curve. 3-2 on Wilson with Rave on first and nobody out. Tied at zero in the top of the first. Runner not going. The payoff pitch is called strike three. So Wilson down looking for the first out in the top of the first inning. It was well located on the outer edge of the strike zone. One away in the top of the first. Let's give you the defense behind Ryan Webb. The left fielder for Columbus today is C.J. Kafis. The center fielder is Khalil Watson. And the right fielder is Petey Halpin. Milan Tolentino plays third base with Angel Henao, the shortstop. Juan Brito at second. Cody Huff at first. The catcher, Bo Naylor. First pitch to Cameron Meisner, taken for a caught strike. Delayed steal, throw to second. Rave is out. John Rave didn't break for second until the pitch had already crossed the plate. Was hoping to catch Columbus sleeping. Instead, Naylor guns him down for the second out of the top of the first. Well, the Storm Chasers run into the second out of the top of the first.

2-2. Check swing foul to the backstop. And still no balls and two strikes on Cameron Meisner, who is coming off of a two-home run game yesterday. Meisner launched a two-run shot in the fifth, a solo shot in the ninth. It was the sixth two-homer game of his career. 0-2. Swing and a miss, strike three. Meisner chases a slider in the dirt. Ryan Webb sets down the Storm Chasers in the top of the first inning. Omaha gets a leadoff walk, but Rabe is caught stealing, and the Chasers fail to score. No runs, no hits, no errors, a walk, and nobody left on base. After a half inning, it's the Storm Chasers 0. Mitch Spence headed to the mound, and the Clippers coming to bat.

0: 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Now, let's get back to Columbus. Here's the voice of the Omaha Storm Chasers, Nick Batters.
1: We go to the bottom of the first inning from Huntington Park in Columbus, Ohio. The Omaha Storm Chasers tied at zero with the Columbus Clippers. Right-hander Mitch Spence faces the left-hand batting Cooper Engel. And the first pitch home. Fouled off the catcher Bailey and snowballs at one strike. So here at the bottom of the first, it's Cooper Engel, Juan Brito, and Khalil Watson to bat for the Clippers. Naylor Halpin-Kafis, and now Huff and Tolentino round out the lineup. No balls and a strike on Engel. Spence, the righty, works from the center of the rubber. He rucks and fires home the 0-1. Misses down. One ball and one strike. Engel yesterday, 1-for-3. He walked in the first, singled in the sixth, walked again in the eighth. So he reached in 3 of 5 plate appearances. A ball and a strike. Spence lifts his left knee and comes home. Foul to the plate, and it's 1-2. Engel, you might remember, in the top of the first inning yesterday was bulldozed by Cameron Meisner trying to score. Meisner was tagged out by Engel, and what was the final out of the top of the first inning? He knocked Engel to the ground, but Engel did get back up for 1-2. Misses up and in. 2 balls and 2 strikes. The rest of the day, the fans were not very happy with Cameron Meisner. Boos every time he came to the plate. He wound up homering 12. Bases empty, nobody out. Bottom of the first, a 0-0 score. Spence winds in the 2-2 pitch. This is down and in, ball three. That'll bring the count full, 3 balls and 2 strikes. So 3-2, Mitch Spence on Cooper Engel. Juan Brito waits to hit next, he's on deck. Spence kind of squared towards the third base foul line. Into his wind, and the 3-2 pitch. Swing and a miss. Strike three. Slider down and in. Ties up Engel for the first out of the bottom of the first inning. A strikeout by Mitch, and every Storm Chasers strikeout this season is presented by Freddy's. From

order steak burgers to frozen custard treats. There's a dish for everyone at Freddy's. Is empty, one out, bottom of the first inning. 0-0 score. Switching in, Juan Brito digs in. He bats left-handed. The righty, Spence deals. Misses down and in. Ball one. Well, Mitch Spence is coming off of a good start. Two runs over 5 2/3 innings last Sunday against Memphis. Oh, 1-0 pitch. Chop to the right. Backhanded first by Squires, but it's off his glove and into right field. So Juan Brito reaches on what I could imagine being an error on Squires, though it did take a funny hop. So who's to say? Perhaps it winds up being a single. Does go down as a single deflected by Squires. So there's a runner on first and one out. Bottom of the first inning for the former first-round pick, Khalil Watson. Left-hand batting center fielder and the first pitch. Taken outside for ball one. Khalil Watson was the Miami Marlins' first-round pick, 16th overall in 2021 out of Wake Forest High School in North Carolina. Pitch. Swing and a miss. It's 1-1. Drafted by the Marlins, he was traded to Cleveland in August of 2023, along with Gene Segura, in exchange for first baseman Josh Bell. He was drafted as a shortstop, but he's now an outfielder. The pitch. Misses away. And it's 2-1. So he was in the Marlins organization. He was the first-round pick at the time that now Storm Chasers manager Patrick Osborne was the Marlins field coordinator, so he knows Khalil especially well. The first we've seen of Watson this week, he is not an everyday player. The pitch. Swing and a miss, and it's 2-2. And Khalil Watson is an accessories man. The Clippers' colors are navy, white, red, powder blue, maybe a little bit of gray. Move to first. Runners back in safely. Khalil Watson has orange cleats, he has lime green batting gloves, lime green bat tape, and a lime green right shin guard. A pitch. Foul tipped into the glove of the catcher, Bailey, strike three. So Mitch Spence has his second strikeout at the bottom of the first inning. It comes on his cutter, two away at the bottom of inning one. Let's give you the defense behind Spence. The left fielder is Matthew Lugo, getting his first start with Omaha. John Ray patrols center. Cameron Meisner's in right. Abraham Toro's the third baseman with Kevin Newman the shortstop. Peyton Wilson plays second. Brett Squires plays his first game of the series at first. The catcher, Luke Bailey. First pitch to Bo Naylor. Down and in for ball. One kicks in front of the catcher, Bailey. So again, left to right of the Omaha outfield. Lugo, Ray, Meisner. Third to first to the infield. Toro, Newman, Wilson, and Squires with Bailey catching Spence. This is the fourth Mitch Spence start that Luke Bailey's got this year. Infield, the pull for the left-hand batter. Move to first again. And Juan Brito, who has three steals and four tries this year, he dives back in safely. Brito was caught stealing in the fourth inning yesterday by Luke Kutrecz. So he's 0 for 1 of the base paths this week. Pitch down for a ball, and it's 2-0. Our home plate umpire today calling balls and strikes, Brian Van Vranken. Brock Ballou is the first base umpire, with Joe Belanger the second base umpire, and the crew chief Mitch Treziak is over at third. Spence set above the belt, the 2-0 pitch, called a strike. Was the slider from Spence that slid across the plate and found its way into the zone. Two one pitch is swung at and missed. And the count is 2-2.
So a runner on first, two outs. 0-0 game at the bottom of the first. The pitch. Swing and a miss. Strike three on the slider. Mitch Spence gets a strikeout of Bo Naylor. And that completes a scoreless bottom of the first inning. So Spence works his way around a one-out walk with a trio of strikeouts. No runs, a hit, no errors, and one left on. 0-0 after an inning. We go to the second from Columbus.

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1: 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Well, Matthew Lugo steps in, right-hand batting left fielder. And the first pitch from Ryan Webb is called for a strike. Nothing and one. Here in the top of the second, it's Lugo, Brett Squires, and Drew Waters. Four, five, and six hitters in Omaha's lineup. Lugo making his first start with Omaha. The pitch. High drive the other way, down the right field line. That drops fair and heads for the corner. Kicks off the sidewall, back into right field, and it gets away from the right fielder, Halpin. Lugo pulls into second with a double, and the Storm Chasers have the leadoff man on in the top of inning two. A double by Matthew, and every Storm Chasers double this season is presented by Jason and Contracting. Jason and Contracting, we have you covered. So runner on second and nobody out for Brett Squires. The first we've seen of Squires in this series. He did not play in the first three games, but back in the lineup today. Batting 292 with Omaha. He has seven home runs and 17 runs batted in just 18 AAA games. And the first pitch. Bouncer hit to the right. Second baseman Brito charges in. He fields it and makes a light underhand toss to first base for the out. And there's the first out at the top of the second. Lugo moves from second to third. So there's a runner 90 feet away from scoring. One out of the top of the second inning. Still a 0-0 game, but the Storm Chasers threatening, so Columbus draws its infield in. First to third, Huff, Brito, Hanau, and Tolentino all a step behind the infield grass. So with the infield in, Drew Waters stands at the plate. Right-hand batting outfielder. First pitch is a curveball in for strike one. Well, Waters is on the roster as an outfielder, but today Omaha's designated hitter. Drew hits in his last three games, 1-for-4 yesterday. And the 0-1. In the dirt, blocked by the catcher Naylor. It's one ball and one strike. A ball and a strike on Waters. Fairly upright stance from the right side. And the pitch. Fly ball lifted in the air, deep to left field. Kafis angles back on the warning track. He runs it down. He makes the catch in front of the wall. Crashes into the wall. Darting home from third to score. Matthew Lugo touches home plate. And it's a sacrifice fly for the Storm Chasers that gives Omaha a 1-0 lead in the top of the second. So Abraham Toro steps in now. Switch it in third baseman. Will bat right-handed against the lefty. They do appeal to third to see if Lugo left the bag early. He did not. Get a new baseball. Patrick Osborne chucks the old one over the netting and deep down the left field line. First pitch. Down and in. Ball one on Abraham Toro. Toro enters today on an 8-game hitting streak. Yesterday he was 1-for-4, singled in the second, walked in the fourth. Toro hits an 8 straight. He's reached base in 12 in a row. 1-0. Misses inside. Two balls and no strikes. His hit streak goes back to May the 24th, a stretch where he's hitting .438. 14 hits in his last 8 ball games. The pitch. Called a strike. It's 2-1. Base is empty and 2 outs. Top of the second inning. 1-0. The Storm Chasers lead the Clippers. Chasers snapped a 4-game slide with yesterday's come from behind win. The 2-1. Called a strike. And it's 2-2. 2-2 pitch. Misses away. The count runs full, 3 balls and 2 strikes. So 3 balls, 2 strikes. 2 outs at the top of the second inning. Chasers scored a run. Lugo crossed to the sack fly from Waters. Count is full in the 3-2. Down for ball 4. Toro draws a walk. So a 2-out walk to Abraham Toro keeps the inning moving and brings Luke Bailey to the plate. Bailey was briefly a Columbus Clipper. He did spend parts of a couple of years in the big leagues with Cleveland. I guess it was part of the 2022 season in Cleveland, just the 1 year. First pitch, Bailey sends a sky-high fly ball to right center. Halpin in, Brito out. The second baseman, Juan Brito, in shallow right center. Makes a two-hand catch to end the top of inning 2. Storm Chasers get a run on a hit and a walk. No errors and 1 left aboard. 1-0, Omaha leads Columbus. We go to the bottom of the second from Huntington Park.

0: 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Now, let's get back to Columbus. Here's the voice of the Omaha Storm Chasers, Nick Batters.
1: Top of the first inning,
2: scoreless.
1: Bottom of the first inning, scoreless. Chasers had a run at the top of the second. We go to the bottom of the second inning. Bottom of inning two at Huntington Park in Columbus. The Omaha Storm Chasers and the Columbus Clippers. Chasers lead 1-0. Right-hander Mitch Spence continues his start for Omaha. He delivers to Petey Halpin. First pitch misses outside for ball one. 1-0. It's Halpin, C.J. Cephas, and Angel Henao due to bat. 5, 6, and 7 in the Clippers' order. Mitch Spence struck out 3 around a single in the first inning. And the 1-0 pitch. Line drive foul to the left into the netting above Omaha's third base dugout. The count is 1-1. The bullpens here in Columbus, by the way, are in foul territory in the field of play. Home plate for each bullpen is just past the far end of the dugouts. There is no bullpen bench, though, so the dugouts are extra long, or perhaps extra wide, to make room for the relief pitchers that normally would not be in the dugouts. Here's the 1-1 pitch. High for a ball. It's 2-1. Petey Halpin was just recently optioned down to Columbus. He's been back and forth between Cleveland and Columbus since making his big league debut last September. 2-1. Squares to bunt. Can't connect. Call the strike. It's 2-2. Halpin's contract was selected at the end of the 2024 season. Began last year in Columbus and was with the Clippers until late September. Optioned to Cleveland late in spring training, recalled at the beginning of May. He was optioned back to AAA on Sunday. The 2-2. Bouncer to the right at the second baseman, Wilson. He fields it and throws to first. Here's one away. Chasers Plus is the brand new rewards app from the Omaha Storm Chasers. Earn points for checking into Chasers games at Warner Park and use those points to claim awesome prizes, enter contests, and more. 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Bases empty, one out. Bottom of the second inning, 1-0. The Storm Chasers lead the Clippers. Here's the left-hand batting left fielder, C.J. Cephas. Spence into his wind in the first pitch. Taken for a ball down and in, 1-0. Now Spence had a bounce-back outing last Tuesday. You might remember, I should say last Sunday. Last Tuesday was not just the worst start of his career, but possibly the worst start for an Omaha pitcher in the last 20 years, statistically speaking. 1-0. This is inside, 2-0. Last Tuesday at Memphis, this is May the 26th, Spence allowed 13 runs on 15 hits. He pitched into the fourth inning, but only went 3 in the box score. He didn't get an out of the fourth. Here's the 2-0 pitch to Cephas. Taken for a strike, 2-1. So it was 13 runs on 15 hits, 4 home runs. And then Spence bounces back. He goes against Sunday. Allows 2 runs on 7 hits and 5 2/3. He did not get a decision. The Redbirds tied it and won the game. 2-1. Ground ball hit to the right. Fielded at first by Squires, and he'll race to the bag himself for the second out. So on Angel Henao bats. Switch hitting shortstop. Pitch of the base is empty, and 2 out to the bottom of the second. Storm Chasers leading the Clippers 1-0. Chasers a run to the top of the second on the sack fly from Drew Waters. Spence into his wind, the first pitch to Henao. In the dirt, ball one. Now Mitch Spence has had some really good starts. He leads the team with 2 quality starts. They came back-to-back outings May 7th at Indianapolis and May 15th against Toledo. Omaha lost both of those games. And the Storm Chasers have only gotten 4 quality starts this year. Here's the 1-0. Taken for a strike, it's 1-1. So one ball and one strike on the batter, Angel Hanau, with the bases empty and two outs. Hanau ranked by MLB Pipeline as the Guardians' number two prospect. Not just number two prospect, number 46 in the sport. 1-1. High and away. 2-1. Now he has yellow cleats, brown bat, and he wiggles over his back shoulder. And the 2-1. Take it for a strike. It's 2-2. So two balls and two strikes. Base is empty and two outs to the bottom of the second. Mitch Spence trying to get the Storm Chasers back into the dugout. He would love some run support. He has not gotten a ton of it this year, even though he's gone deep into some games. Deep being relative, of course. And the 2-2. Foul back to the screen. Still two balls and two strikes. So two balls and two strikes on Hanau. Infield well to pull the third baseman, Toro, more than halfway to second base on the left side of the infield. Outfield pushes the other way. To the 2-2. Poked right to Toro. Third baseman fields it from the shortstop position, and he throws to first to retire Hanau and end the inning. That is a 5-3 ground. I'll call it 5-6-3. 1-2-3 bottom of the second for Mitch Spence, who has retired 6 of 7 batters tonight. Now we're 2 innings down. Omaha leads 1-0. Let's go to the third from Columbus.

0: 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Now, let's get back to Columbus. Here's the voice of the Omaha Storm Chasers, Nick Batters.
1: 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We go to the top of the third. Omaha leads Columbus 1-0. The first pitch to Kevin Newman is taken for a strike. No balls and a strike. Left-hander Ryan Webb continues his start for the Clippers, facing the 9-1 and 2 hitters in Omaha's order. Newman, John Rave, and Peyton Wilson. Here's the 0-1. Taken for a called strike on the outside edge. Newman kind of cocks his head, was thinking about challenging it, but decides not to. The count is no balls and two strikes. And it's Brian Van Vranken calling the balls and strikes today behind the plate. It's the first time we've seen him behind the plate this series. Fourth straight game that we've had a full four-person umpiring crew. Here's the 0-2. Down and in towards the feet of Newman. He lays off the slider. It's a ball and two strikes. Ryan Webb worked around a leadoff walk in the first. And Lugo doubled to open the second and came around to score. 1-2. Cued foul to the backstop, a ball and two strikes. Matthew Lugo opened the second inning with a double, moved to third on a ground out, and scored on a Drew Waters sacrifice fly. So that has the Storm Chasers leading 1-0 here in the third. Newman batting the nine-hitter. This finishes the first time through Omaha's lineup. Webb deals home. Misses down and away. And it's 2-2. Newman yesterday came off the bench. He was 0-for-1 with a walk in the sixth, and then he popped out later in the game. He defensively replaced Josh Rojas. What a day Rojas had. 2-2. Foul back, still two balls and two strikes. But Josh Rojas made headlines yesterday because, well, he started at third base for Omaha, went 1-for-3. He gets pulled from the game in the fifth inning, and little do we know, he's headed to Minneapolis to join the Royals. And he wound up getting a hit for the Royals. 2-2. Sent foul down the right side. Still two balls and two strikes. Well, the story's a little deeper than that. Rojas was pulled from the game in the fifth inning. And they had a 3 p.m. flight booked for him. But he missed check-in by 7 minutes. He was late. So he had to stick around the Columbus airport for 4 hours. And catch an 8 o'clock flight. They didn't get him to Minnesota until 9. And 2-2. High for ball three. And the count runs full 3-2. Rojas doesn't get the target field until 9:45, but there had been a rain delay over an hour, so the game was still going on. And he wound up getting in the game as a pinch hitter with the bases loaded in the ninth, and he had a two-run single. 3-2 to Newman. Ground ball hit up the middle to the left of second and into center field. So Kevin Newman leads off the top of the third inning with a single. The Storm Chasers have the leadoff man on. According to the fine folks at Elias, Josh Rojas is the only player since at least 2020 to get a hit in a minor league game and a major league game on the same day. And not only did he do it, but he did it in two separate states in two separate time zones. Josh Rojas, how about it? Here's John Rave, the leadoff hitter for Omaha. First pitch. Chop to first, fielded by Huff. He steps to the bag for one out, throws to second. The tag from Hanau is not in time. So Kevin Newman is safe at second base. John Rave grounds into an unassisted ground out. Three unassisted in your scorebook. Cody Huff leapt up to field the bouncer, and the leap basically took him right back down on top of first base. So it was an easy first out. Steps in the bag, throws to second, and the ball beat Newman to the bag, but it was a good slide around the tag from the shortstop Angel Hanau. So 1-0 Storm Chasers in the top of the third with a runner on second and one out. The batter is Peyton Wilson. Switch hitter stands in right-handed. The lefty Webb deals. Taken down and away, ball one. Wilson struck out looking on a slider in the first. He was the first out of this ball game. Next pitch is taken for a ball, and it's 2-0. Wilson, through his first 17 games, hitting 309. He did miss the better part of a month while on the injured list. return to Omaha last week. 2-0. Fouled at the plate. And it's two balls and one strike. Peyton was having a really good start to the season before he landed on the IL. Not only was he playing a really good defensive second base, but he was swinging the bat better than he did at any point last year in his first go-around at AAA. He was hitting 308 at the time of his sideline. 2-1. Swing and a miss, and it's 2-2. He was hitting 308 with an OPS on base plus slugging north of 800. Consider that the top team in the International League has an OPS around 850. 800 would be top five in the league for a team OPS. 2-2. This is outside. And the count runs full. Three balls and two strikes. First base is open with the runner Kevin Newman on second. One out of the top of the third. 1-0 the Storm Chasers lead. Cameron Meisner waits on deck. Ryan Webb checks back to second. He lifts his right knee and deals. Wilson takes ball four low, and that is Omaha's third walk of the game. Wilson on first with Newman on second. Two on with one out for the team's RBI leader, Cameron Meisner. A couple of opportunities on base. Meisner is tied for the second most runs batted in the International League. He has 48 of them this year. Had four runs batted into the series opener Tuesday. He added three more yesterday on his home runs. First pitch. Taken for a called strike. No balls in a strike. There is a three-way tie for the second most runs batted into the International League, but a big gap between first and second. The Charlotte Knights' Jacob Gonzalez leads all of minor league baseball with 62 ribbies. The 0-1. Fly ball hit in the air to center. Shortstop Hanau out, the center fielder Watson in, and it's the shortstop Hanau to make the catch for the second out. So two away, the top of the third inning. Two on with two out. And the batter will be Matthew Lugo, Storm Chaser left fielder, who came in as a defensive replacement yesterday for Gavin Cross. Lugo had an RBI double in his first plate appearance with Omaha, hitting in the sixth inning, though he was thrown out at third trying to stretch his double into a triple. Two on, two out. Webb deals home. Fly ball lifted in the air, deep center field but playable. Oh, now Watson turns around. He is shooting in, and he makes the catch off his shoe tops. Wow, he did not get a good read on that ball. I would call it a bad read, but he makes the catch, and that ends the top of the third inning. No runs on a walk and a hit. No errors and two left on base. It's 1-0 Storm Chasers. We head to the bottom of the third from Columbus.

0: 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Now, let's get back to Columbus. Here's the voice of the Omaha Storm Chasers, Nick Batters.
1: We go to the bottom of the third from Huntington Park in Columbus. The Omaha Storm Chasers lead the Columbus Clippers 1-0. Right-hander Mitch Spence continues his start. He's retired 6 of 7 batters. He faces the right-handed first baseman Cody Huff. Spence into his wind, and the first pitch home. Taken for strike one. No balls in a strike. It's Huff, Milan Tolentino, and Cooper Engel, the 8, 9, and 1 hitters in the Clippers lineup. Shadows have completely overtaken the infield and now headed for the left field wall. The 0-1. Swing and a miss, and it's nothing and two. Well, this is kind of nearing the end of the tough time at Huntington Park for left fielders. The sun sets behind the first base dugout, so the left fielder, in this case Matthew Lugo, stares straight into the sun. He's holding his glove over his eyes right now to battle that sun, hoping nothing gets hit to him. Here's the 0-2 pitch. Foul to the right. Still nothing at 2. Well, Cody Huff, maybe thankfully for Lugo, is one of just two right-handed hitters on the Clippers roster. It's him and Gabriel Arias here on Major League Rehab. Columbus also has 3 switch hitters, and they have 10 left-handed hitters. This is a left-handed dominant offense. The 0-2 pitch to Huff. Taken for a ball inside, and it's 1-2. So today, Huff is the only naturally right-handed hitter in the order. It's Huff, a couple of switch hitters, Juan Brito and Angel Henao, and 6 lefties in the Clipper order. A ball and 2 strikes. Spence winds and delivers. Foul ball hit to the right. It's still 1-2. This week, really any week that a team faces the Columbus Clippers, is a test of how they handle left-hand batters. Omaha added a new left-handed pitcher to the bullpen today. Oscar Rayo is up from AA, and he is available in Omaha's pen. Again, the 1-2. Down and away. Kicks off the glove of Mealy to the backstop. And the count is even. 2 balls and 2 strikes. The left-handers have hit Mitch Spence much better than righties. It is a 70-point difference in batting average. 333 left-hand batters have hit Spence compared to 260 for righties. Spence twists into his motion and deals the 2-2. Down and away, it misses. And the count runs full, 3 balls and 2 strikes on Cody Huff. He's the Clippers' first baseman today. Listed on the roster as a catcher, he hasn't really cut much this year. Has predominantly played first and third base. Milan Tolentino waits on deck. Here's the 3-2 pitch to Cody Huff. Swing and a miss, strike 3 on top of the slider. Mitch Spence has his 4th strikeout of the night and the first out of the bottom of the third. 3 of Mitch Spence's 4 strikeouts today have come on his slider. And it is, I don't think I can call it his dominant strikeout pitch entering today. Spence had 27 strikeouts. 9 of them had come on the slider, while a cutter and curveball each had 7. Milan Tolentino, the left-hand batting third baseman. Spence rocks and fires home. Soft bouncer hit to second. Fielded by Wilson. Sidearm throw to first, and there's the second out. We're starting to see activity in Omaha's bullpen down the left field line. Helchris Olivares is warming. This must be the plan all along. Mitch Spence back to the top of the order faces Cooper Engel, left-hand batting DH. Are you joking? And the first pitch. This is down and in, ball 1. Well, we've seen this before. Mitch Spence only threw 4 innings back on May the 21st at St. Paul. He was working efficiently, but the goal was to keep his pitch count low at the time it was in case he needed to go up to the big leagues. A 1-0 pitch. Bouncer foul towards the first base dugout, and the count is 1-1. Stephen Kolick going on the family medical leave list yesterday. Perhaps there might be a need for Spence next week, so you don't want him to go too deep into today's game. A 1-1. Take it for a strike, 1-2. It's just been a weird year for Mitch Spence. Misses the first week of the season due to the birth of his first child. Makes a start, goes up to the big leagues, but doesn't pitch for 2 weeks. Pitches out of the bullpen and then goes back down to AAA. A 1-2. Misses outside. 2 balls and 2 strikes. He's had a couple of short bad starts. A couple of quality starts. It has been a little bit of everything for Mitch Spence this season. Bases empty. 2 outs in the third. 1-0 Omaha. The pitch. Taken for strike three. Spence drops in a cutter, and it's his 5th strikeout of the night. It ends the bottom of the third. Spence has retired 8 straight batters and 9 of 10 hitters he's faced today. 3 innings in the books. It is 1-0 Omaha. And we go to the 4th inning from Huntington Park. 3 innings in the books. It is 1-0 Omaha. And we go to the 4th inning from Huntington Park.

0: 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Now, let's get back to Columbus. Here's the voice of the Omaha Storm Chasers, Nick Batters.
1: Top of inning four from Huntington Park on a very comfortable Friday night in the Buckeye State, the capital of Ohio, Columbus. It's a 1-0 Omaha Storm Chasers lead. Left-hander Ryan Webb continues his start, and he deals to the left-hand batting Brett Squires, who takes the first pitch up and in. Ball one. It'll be Squires, Drew Waters, and Abraham Toro. 5, 6, and 7 due to bat in the Omaha order. Left-hander on left-hander. Webb delivers. Taken for a ball outside. It's 2-0. That was the 50th pitch that Ryan Webb has thrown to this point. He's allowed a run on two hits with 3 walks and 2 strikeouts in his 3 innings of work. 2-0. Grounder chopped to second. Brito fields it, sets his feet, and throws across to first. There's one away. 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Bases empty, one out for Drew Waters. Switch hitter bats right-handed. First pitch. Bounce the other way. Brito to his left. Sliding stop of the second baseman, but he can't get the ball out of his glove and throw to first. That was a dandy of a slide. Brito had to range pretty far to his left. He had Waters shaded up the middle. Brito got to his left into the shallow right field grass, and when he went to transfer the ball from his glove to his throwing hand, he lost it. So it goes as a single for Drew Waters. As a runner on first with one out, Abraham Toro bats. Here in the top of the fourth inning, we'll give you a Jay Stinnett Contracting game update. Jay Stinnett Contracting, we have you covered. The first pitch to Toro. Taken for a called strike, nothing and one. Runner on first and one out. No balls and a strike. And the pitch. Toro takes the ball in the dirt, and it's one and one. Abraham Toro walked in the second inning, so he does not yet have an official at-bat, just the plate appearance. A run on 3 hits today for Omaha with no errors. A run on 1 hit for the Clippers, no errors. A pitch. Fouled at the plate, and it's 1-2. Storm Chasers across the first 3 innings have left 3 runners on base and gone 0-for-3 with runners in scoring position. While the Clippers have left 1 on, and they have not yet had a plate appearance with a runner in scoring position. Clippers have not gotten past first today. Mitch Spence retired 9 of 10. But it does not appear Spence will go out for the fourth. Elcris Olivares is still warming. The pitch. Swinging a foul tip into the glove of the catcher, Naylor. Strike 3. Let's pause 10 seconds for station identification. 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
1: Thanks for being with us for Omaha Storm Chasers Baseball. Pick off to first. Waters dives back in safely. With Austin Thomas back in the Usher Media Group studios in Omaha. Here in Columbus, I'm Nick Batters. I do appreciate you being with us. Storm Chasers lead the Clippers 1-0 in the top of the fourth. Drew Waters is the runner on first with 2 outs. And the batter is Omaha catcher, former Clipper Luke Maley. The pitch comes behind Maley and hits him. Well, Maley will toss his bat and jog down to first. It'll be 2 on and 2 out. The Storm Chasers shortstop, Kevin Newman, strides to the plate. Newman, right-hand batting shortstop, singled in the third. Hits with 2 on and 2 out. The first pitch. Taken for a called strike, nothing and one.